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9: Larry Elder here, the sage from South Central, the prince of Pico Union, the czar of common sense, the great Eldersky, Don Lorenzo. Welcome to the program. No victor crafts allowed, because we've got a country to save.

0: Africa to ask for reparations, because nobody is going to be fool enough to give it to them. Here we have intellectuals who can imagine a different history from the rest of the world, even though it's so similar to the rest of the world.
1: Reparations. Instead of figuring out how to get ahead, how to acquire wealth, the goal is to whine about what happened in the past and try to extract money from people who were never slave owners to be given to people who were never slaves. 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So
2: back this train up. So we hold these truths to be self-evident. You know those opening words, but have you ever read the entire Declaration of Independence? Maybe you have, but what about your children, your friends? 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The Declaration reminds us that every person has inherent dignity, that our rights are unalienable, and that government exists to secure liberty, not to control our lives. Those aren't old ideas. They're the foundation of America, the greatest nation the earth has ever known. 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
3: Stuck in traffic? We've got the answer.
4: In Sun Valley, 170 northbound before the 5, accident has been cleared. However, traffic is still going to be slow from Roscoe Boulevard. In Glendora, accident has been cleared. 210 eastbound before Sunflower Avenue. There's two vehicles involved. Stop and go traffic from Sierra Madre Villa Avenue. And in El Monte, 10 eastbound before Baldwin Avenue, we have a stall. Second lane from the left is blocked. With your dependable answer traffic, I'm John Eagles.
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1: 888-971 7243 888-971-7243 Salem News Channel. This is sad news. 8 crew members are presumed dead, reports the New York Times, after a B-52 bomber crashed at Edwards Air Force Base in California during a routine test mission today. Obviously, the crash is under investigation. Regarding reparations and the claim that the, quote, plight, close quote, of blacks is because of slavery, consider what Tom Sowell says, number 24.
13: Just will not stand up to the facts.
14: You say that culture is the variable in success, which means, conversely, culture is the variable in failure. And you cite the phenomenal achievement of West Indians, which is the largest black immigrant group in the United States.
13: Yes.
14: Their phenomenal success in the United States, I think they earn about second generation earns about 15% more
13: than the average American.
14: The average American. But they don't do well in their own native countries, and they don't do well in England. Now, if culture is the variable, why is that a fact?
13: I guess you'd have a selective migration coming into this. That's also true of other groups, by the way. The Chinese are prosperous everywhere in the world except China. The Indians are prosperous throughout Africa, but they are in terrible shape in India. They are prosperous in Malaysia. They are prosperous in other parts of Burma at one time. There are many groups which, when freed from the constraints of their particular society, burst forth with all the other abilities that they have. In their own homes, they're throttled by various other factors.
14: Now, you also delineate the migration of the African from Africa through the Caribbean, if that took place, and then into the United States. And you distinguish, you document the difference in the form of slavery that took place in the West Indies and the form of slavery that took place in the United States, and you relate that to the performance of the two respective groups.
13: Yes. In the light of what you said, though, and in the light of the recent studies of England, you can't push that too far, because, in fact, in the West Indies, the Chinese are disproportionately the entrepreneurs. But of the West Indians who come to the United States, you have a very heavy selection factor going on. You have that with most immigrant groups, by the way.
14: What do you mean selection factor?
13: That is, the average person of the average country doesn't get up and leave and go to some other country. It's the person who is unusual. It's not an ability, at least in attitudes and other kinds of things like that. That's also common around the world. People go into, let's think of the Japanese who come to the United States, the Chinese who come to the United States. They do better than the Chinese who were born in the United States. Whites who come to the United States do better than whites who were born in the United States.
14: Isn't that true of all immigrants as compared to native-born Americans?
13: Yes, and compared to people of the same ethnic background. So that's true in Canada and in Britain. White immigrants to Canada do better than white Canadians. White immigrants to Britain do better than white Britons. So you have a very heavy selection factor going on.
14: Okay, now...
1: Now, when are we going to stop this nonsense that Trump said there were very fine people on both sides? Here is Hunter Biden, number 21.
15: Donald Trump has the audacity to say, there's very fine people on both sides. Donald Trump has the audacity to say that he's going to end the war in Iraq.
1: Well, he's got teeth now, doesn't he? Hakeem Jeffries, what do they plan on doing if and when they regain control of the House, number 33?
16: We haven't ruled anything in or ruled anything out in terms of accountability. What we have said is that our focus is going to be to make life more affordable for the American people. We have to drive down the high cost of living. We have to restore the American dream, which a lot of people understandably have concluded is broken right now. When you work hard and play by the rules in this country, we believe that you should live an affordable life, a comfortable life, and a good life. That means a good paying job, good housing, good health care, a good education for your children, and when it's all said and done, a good retirement. That's what brings Democrats together in the House, in the Senate, governors all across the country, and that's what we'll focus on when the American people give us an opportunity to govern on their behalf in the majority.
1: It's laughable. Given the opportunity, you've had that opportunity for years here in California. Supermajority in the Assembly, supermajority in the Senate. No Republican elected any office statewide in 20 years. No Republican elected as mayor of L.A. in 30 years. And look at what you've got. Highest unemployment in the nation. Slowest job creation in the nation. Home prices twice that of the national average. Highest gas prices in the nation, including Hawaii. Highest electricity prices in the lower 48. More homelessness than any other state. More illegal aliens than any other state. Greater percentage of people living in poverty than any other state. Or more people living in poverty, I should say, than any other state. Mass exodus. Wealthier people leaving, less wealthy people coming. Highest state income taxes in the nation. And by the way, when wealthy people leave, Elon Musk left, taking billions of dollars in taxes with them. Less than 1% of all California tax filers, less than 1%, pay 50% of all state income taxes. So while you're pushing millionaires and billionaires out of the state, they are disproportionately affecting the ability to pay for the things that the Democrats want taxpayers to pay for. So Hakeem Jeffries says, give us a chance to govern. All you have to do is look at California. Every brain-dead idea that they've tried in D.C. has already been tried twice here in California. Jack up the minimum wage. One study, 10,000 jobs have lost since then. Have they apologized? No. They want to jack it up even higher. Now, parents, grandparents, turn on any streaming platform, open a textbook, or scroll through social media, and you'll hear the same message repeated over and over. Life is an accident. The universe has no purpose, and meaning is something you create for yourself. But that's not education. That's a worldview. That's why The Story of Everything was produced. 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
18: 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There is so much to thank God for, but we believe there is still much more ahead.
19: He's used us in amazing ways. He's used you in amazing ways. 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
1: SAGE 888-971-7243. Larry Elder, Salem News Channel. John is in Los Angeles. John, you're on the Larry Elder Show. Thank you so much for calling.
20: Hey, Larry. Good afternoon.
1: Afternoon.
20: I enjoy your show. I voted for you for governor, and I just wanted to let you know that for one thing.
1: I appreciate it.
20: A question also about Pratt. Can we do a write-in vote for him?
1: You can, but it won't be counted.
20: Oh, it won't, huh?
1: Yeah. Okay. So it'll be an exercise in, expressing how you feel, but they will not count the vote.
20: Okay. Here's the major comment that I have to make. Are you familiar with the Iran War? Of course you are.
1: Mm-hmm.
20: In 1979, when Carter was president, and interest rate was like 22%, because I couldn't borrow money then.
1: Mm-hmm.
20: Anyway, he was going to Iran to meet the Shah. But before he left, he had increased the price of grain to Iran. So when he got there, the Shah decided to increase the price of oil. So through all this negotiation and all that, when Carter came back, from what I understand, the administration and the British government colluded to overthrow the Shah.
1: Well, John, all I know is that Carter pressured the Shah into releasing so-called religious, what do you call them, religious dissenters. We call them terrorists. And that ultimately is what toppled that government. Now, do you hear about this man the British police arrested wearing a sign that says trans flag equals mental illness? He got arrested. Number 9.
21: Currently, I'm being arrested for expressing freedom of speech.
22: This gentleman has committed an offence by displaying sign or writing that is likely to cause harassment, alarm, or distress.
21: I'm wearing a sign which says trans flag, which is included in the Pride demonstration at great length, equals mental illness, which is greatly the case. That is why young people have been mutilated. That is why young people have been... That's why the Tavistock Clinic was closed down for mutilating young people. I'm now going to be searched. Apparently I'm provoking. Apparently what I'm doing is harmful. I've done nothing wrong. I've exercised my right to demonstrate. I've exercised my right to protest. I've exercised my inalienable rights. God's given. The UK used to be free. Do you remember those times? In lockdown, we didn't see that, did we? We saw the police behave horrifically. We saw what the police are doing now. Cuffing me for what? Freedom of expression, freedom of speech, inciting nothing. I had calm, rational debates with people. I was not disrespectful. I love people. I'm a Christian. Of course, police don't like Christians these days. I am currently under arrest for wearing a sign.
1: The sign says, trans flag equals mental illness. This man got arrested. I'm Larry Elder. Let's do this again tomorrow. God bless.
0: 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Mamba out.
12: 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All across America.
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23: This is a Fox News alert. I'm Tom Rigotti. The Air Force says 8 people aboard a B-52 bomber that crashed at Edwards Air Force Base in California this morning are believed to be dead. The White House has not yet released details of its agreement to end the war with Iran. Fox's Peter Ducey is following the president at the G7 summit in Geneva, Switzerland.
24: President Trump says this deal is better than the last one.
25: Barack Hussein Obama deal. And when I terminated that, it was very important because it was a road to a nuclear weapon.
24: Officials say the U.S. has not unfrozen any Iranian money, but Iran could soon see sanctions lifted.
23: A deal could be signed Friday. Senate Democrats have introduced the Make More in America Act. Minority Leader Chuck Schumer says the goal is to compete with China.
26: Invest in American manufacturing to create jobs, lower costs, strengthen our national security, and build a more resilient economy.
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1: Thanks for joining us. It is The Inland Empire Answer. Guys, it is Monday evening, June 15th. Thanks for joining us. It is one of my favorite days of the week, even though it's Monday. But what gets us through is that we are joined by my friend Eric Early, who brings a little sanity to all of us here in California. He's managing partner of Early Sullivan, Wright, Geiser, and McRae. You can give him a follow at Eric Early X on X. Isn't that amazing? Eric Early, thanks for being with us.
2: Always great being with you, Jen Horn.
1: Well, let's start with the big, foreign policy news out of the Trump administration. President Trump is in Geneva. He flew to the G7 summit after his birthday at the White House, which we'll talk about, too, and the big UFC fight. He went to Geneva. First meeting was with Emmanuel Macron, president of France. They did a media availability side by side. President Trump confirming that this peace deal with Iran was complete and adding that the Strait of Hormuz was reopening and that the U.S. Navy's blockade of the strait would also come to an end. He's been talking about this all weekend on Truth Social, saying the deal with the Islamic Republic of Iran is complete. Congratulations to all. I hereby authorize the toll-free opening of the Strait of Hormuz and simultaneously herewith authorize the immediate removal of the United States naval blockade. Ships of the world, start your engines, let the oil flow. Now, Eric, really curious as to what you think here. You and I think both agreed that we needed to go after Iran's ability to have a nuclear weapon, but I also don't trust any deal that's made with Iran, and I think we need to trust but verify and kind of tread slowly here. What do you think?
2: Well, this is what I generally think. I haven't seen all the details. I've heard all the scuttlebutt about what this deal involves and such, and yes, you cannot trust a thing you agree to with the butchers that run Iran right now. With that said, listen, I'm guardedly optimistic for the time being. My trust is with Donald Trump. I trust Donald Trump. I believe that he's got the best interests of certainly of our country and our allies in mind. There's so many moving parts to this thing. You and I only know a fraction of what the moving parts are. All the people criticizing this on X and such and in the media, they know hardly anything about what all these moving parts are. Trump is highly intelligent. There are many positives. I like to believe that the gas prices should start going down, hopefully dramatically and hopefully soon, which will help the entire economy. Hopefully we will see less bombing for at least a good period of time. But the conflict generally, I think, will continue. I think we will see spurts of serious bombing along the way. I like to believe that covertly, or however you want to call it, the butchers that apparently are still in the background in Iran, the IRGC and the Basij, I think it's called, will be picked off one by one by one to give more power to the so-called moderates that are there, that supposedly are the ones that entered into this agreement. So overall, I definitely hope for the best. And again, I have no trust in the Iranian regime, but I have full trust, frankly, in Donald Trump.
1: Yeah, and I think he knows he's got the people around him that it's going to be part of the verification process, right? I mean, that was the problem with the deal under Obama, the JCPOA, because here's the thing with that. You gave him a lot of cash. We always talked about that big plane full of cash that was sent to them. And then we hoped that they wouldn't develop enriched uranium. And when they sent inspectors in, independent inspectors, they had to give 24 days notice, Eric. I mean, this was a crazy deal that the Obama administration put together that was not helpful to anybody, and it expired. So it was kind of interesting to hear Obama. Did you happen to hear him on ABC This Week over the weekend?
2: Thankfully, I did not hear him.
1: Well, I've got a treat for you, because I want you to hear what he says about this deal. He's comparing his deal to Trump's deal. Listen in.
3: I'm hopeful that bombing stops and ordinary people are no longer suffering as a consequence of the war. And then, in retrospect, it's a reminder that on a lot of difficult foreign policy problems, the notion that we can just bully our way or bomb our way to solutions may sometimes seem appealing, but the fact of the matter is that taking the time to explore diplomacy and exhaust the possibilities of of coming up with deals that don't solve 100% of the problem, but solve 80-90% of the problem, while avoiding the necessity of going to war. You'd think we would have learned that lesson by now, but it seems like every so often we have to relearn that lesson again.
1: All right. So, Eric, have you relearned thanks to Barack Obama? What do you think about that?
2: I've just relearned what an outrage that joker is, that community organizer. It was his policies and his so-called deal that allowed the nuclear program to develop at you know, massive scale in Iran, to the point where I do believe they were on the verge of breaking through and having the heinous weapons of mass destruction. And there can be no doubt they would have used them as soon as they could, frankly. Trump's bombing campaign put that nuclear program, on the back burner for, I believe, and hopefully, I mean, based on what you hear, at least a decade. And apparently part of this deal will be to get the highly enriched uranium out of that country. Of course, that's going to be difficult, but that's a huge thing. And what you're saying about the money issues, Obama didn't get it. He just handed them billions, and they used the billions to foment war all around that region, and destroy lots of people and lots of countries, etc. Trump, if anybody I've ever seen as president of the United States, understand the power of money and how to, you know, use money to get what he wants and economic power to get what he wants, is Donald Trump. And I have to firmly believe, from what I'm hearing, because this is so Trumpian, that the money flow from our country, certainly to Iran, will not happen until and unless these major, these major requirements are taken care of by the Persians, the Iranians. So we'll see what happens. But as far as Barack Obama, he was he's the biggest nightmare we've ever had president, certainly in my lifetime, and that's the reason why, he's the guy who fomented on steroids the domestic suicide of the nation, which we've been fighting with Donald Trump.
1: You know, one of the things I thought he said that was really interesting is he said something: you can't bully someone into a deal, and that you have to try diplomacy. The definition of diplomacy that Obama has is really an interesting one. Diplomacy in his administration means you just, bend down on one knee and give whatever the other side wants. That's diplomacy under the Obama administration, and get really nothing back. President Trump used force, yes, but he also gave diplomacy a chance before he used force, in between using force, and after using force in an effort to try to drive a deal. So I think it's just interesting to see how each administration deals with what diplomacy really is. I would say strength matters to get real diplomacy. Otherwise, you're just giving in, and that doesn't do anything for our country, certainly.
2: I agree with everything you just said, Jen, and I think the bombing campaign did many, many positive things for our country and for our allies in the Middle East.
1: All right, so let's talk about UFC at the White House, because, oh boy, you had liberal tears falling and falling quickly. After the big event at the White House on Sunday, UFC had their America 250 event. Look, I'm not a big UFC person. I'm more of a WWE person myself, but I thought it was really incredible to see President Trump's entrance, to see Zac Brown do just an incredible version of the national anthem. That flyover was just insane. It looked like a lot of fun. And what a way to trigger people who are not fans of Trump, because I went on CNN to defend this, and I was called white trash, Eric, which I said, you know what? You're right, baby. It's a long line of white trash. Come on. Did you watch any of it?
2: I watched large chunks of it. So the parts you talked about, I thought the spectacle of the entire thing was incredible. I'm not a big UFC person either, believe it or not. My wife, Emerald, is. So she
1: That's
2: really
1: funny.
2: Enjoyed the fight. I'm kind of an old school boxing guy. I like, the old school boxing matches. But I thought, from what I saw, the whole thing was great. The only criticism I have is I would not have had these fighters, running right through the interior of the White House, frankly, before they got on stage. I to me, the White House, the inside of the White House, is a little bit more sacred and precious than for doing that. I would have had them come on stage another way. Otherwise, I thought it was an incredible spectacle.
1: I can tell you that there was no blood splatter on the outside, the exterior of the White House, though. So just rest assured, there will be no painting necessary to clean it up. So that'll be okay. You're more of a race guy. I know you're a Formula One guy, but I'm excited about IndyCar doing the streets around the Capitol and Washington. They're doing DC as part of America 250. I think that's going to be way cool too, just to see how that plays out.
2: Oh, yeah, 100%. That should be something.
1: It's America 250. And aren't you glad President Trump's in the White House to celebrate it?
2: Oh, yeah. I mean, this is another thing, Jen, while we're talking. I mean, going back to the Iranian deal, this is the biggest problem with that and so much of what we're dealing with. They're waiting to outlive Donald Trump's administration.
1: Yeah.
2: And Antifa, by the way, here in this country is doing the same darn thing. They're all waiting for Trump to move on, and we just better, the next one up. I just hope he's nearly as amazing as Trump. Trump is such a rare breed, but that's what they're waiting on.
1: Well, that is true. We need to make sure we have somebody in place who can carry on that legacy, and that's when the attention starts to look in the direction of Marco Rubio and J.D. Vance, because which of them might do it, we'll see. 877-590-5843. That's our Inland Empire answering machine. You can chime in anytime. Eric Early is here with us, managing partner of Early Sullivan, Wright, Geiser, and McRae. And you can always follow him at Eric Early X. There's more up ahead. It's the Inland Empire answer on AM 590, The Answer.
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0: Now, keeping you up to date with everything going on in California. More of the Inland Empire Answer with Jennifer Horn.
1: Here we are. Thanks for joining us. It is a Monday evening here on the Inland Empire Answer. I'm Jennifer Horn. Happy to have you along today. My friend Eric Early is with me, managing partner at Early Sullivan, Wright, Geiser & McRae. You can follow him at Eric Early X and EEE. Welcome back.
2: Always great being here, Jen.
1: All right. Tell me, are you a fan of the World Cup?
2: Well, you know, you asked me that question last week, and I'm not a huge soccer guy. I am watching it very, sort of from afar right now, but when we get to the semis and, you know, the finals, I'll be definitely watching at that point. Right now, I wish the best for our country, and I'm just sort of watching from afar.
1: And we did pretty well this week, actually, 4-1 over Paraguay. So, well done to the United States team today. Iran is playing, of course, some interest there because the Iranian team is actually staying in Tijuana because of visa restrictions.
2: Seriously.
1: And what was so funny, Eric, is I was reading about the Iranian team finding a corpse in a car. And nice. I immediately thought, oh gosh, in Los Angeles, like how embarrassing. We can't have nice things. It happened to be in Tijuana. But isn't that funny that you, at this point in Los Angeles, you have to play, is it Tijuana or downtown LA? We just don't know. We don't know. The story could apply anywhere.
2: Exactly. And, you know, who knows? They might actually be staying in L.A. and think it's Tijuana.
1: Exactly. You can't say. Now, speaking of Los Angeles, and the reason I bring this up is that Spencer Pratt, who was shut out of the mayor's race, despite the means in which that happened, finally released a video. Not necessarily a concession, but basically saying he's done with the niceties and he's ready to go to town on these Democrats. I'm going to play you just a little bit from the three clips that were posted from Spencer. Listen in.
3: Now that the campaign portion of my mission to save Los Angeles is coming to a close and I'm moving on to the next, more interesting phase, listen, I've spent a lot of time slaying everybody. I've ridiculed everyone on the roster. And I just want to say from the bottom of my heart, I'd like to take the chance to apologize
4: to absolutely nobody.
3: You think you can get rid

0: is to expose this corrupt machine, and nothing has changed. You enjoy your worthless meetings in City Hall.
1: Nithya, you have all this information. You're running for mayor. Show what you're really about, or get the f*** out of the race.
0: I'm going to be lighting you up every single day, and now I don't have to worry about offending CNN.
2: All right, so I'm going to stop it there. He says, I don't have to worry about offending CNN anymore. Basically, the gloves are off, Eric, and he says he's going after these people that are ruining our city. What do you think?
3: I think, I love the guy's energy. And you know, there's many, many, many angry and upset people with what's going on in Los Angeles and in California and certain parts of our country. And Spencer Pratt is the angry man and with a lot of charisma. So I think it's great. I think it's great that he keeps going. As I've said, you know, you drive through L.A., you walk around, you talk to people, you see it, you watch TV. L.A. is in massive decline, and everybody who's been in L.A. for years knows this. And it really needed this huge shot of adrenaline to turn things around, and that was Spencer Pratt. And unfortunately for L.A., they've got two very, very bad people running against each other now who will further continue the decline of that once great city.
2: Yeah, who do you – I mean, this is what's really tough is, like, who do you vote for? I mean, if you're up in L.A., and thankfully all of you listening are in the Inland Empire, but what do you do? Do you go with the lady who is not as far left, which is Karen Bass, but is totally inept, or do you go with the far left lunatic who wants to put homeless people on golf courses? I mean, there just is no good solution. And whether they stole it or not, this is the situation that we're in. So is Spencer Pratt maybe willing to become an official writing candidate? That may be something. I don't know if it'll work, but at least it would make these other two have to run considering some of the conservative principles and some of the just sane policies that he's been presenting.
3: I'll tell you, if he could manage to put together a serious write-in campaign, that would be fascinating. As between the other two, listen, Bass is very bad. Nithya Raman, however, is a, she's just a nightmare. So not that I would want to vote for either of them, but between the two of them, Raman is even worse than Bass is, if that's can be believed.
2: Even possible. All right. Well, we wrap up today, Eric, with the story of more fraud. This one is so incredibly – there's two fraud stories today, actually. You heard me talking about one of them, a Botox fraud scheme, and then fraudfluencers. Now, if you have not heard of a fraudfluencer, these are people who brag about defrauding the government online. They are influencers who are ripping off taxpayers. Bill Asaley was on Fox News this weekend. He does a great job, and he commented about these fraudfluencers, saying, this is actually great because you can take a butterfly net and go catch these guys. But listen into how stupid this is, Eric.
4: I have evidence of that, of the fraudsters not caring. Let's roll the tape. Let's meet fraudfluencers.
5: Okay.

0: I didn't cross the Rio Grande to walk around like a slave. You have to work because for the next day, you don't have money for the rent, much less for gasoline. I have gasoline for a year and a half straight without having to work all day, and I'm relaxing.
1: What do you say about people spiking footballs here?
2: I mean, I'm grinning as a prosecutor because there's nothing we love more than a good confession, especially when they videotape it and they post it. I just say, keep it coming. And that just makes our jobs really easy. I mean, that's just the stupidest thing I've ever seen.
3: I mean, Eric, I remember the days of my grandparents where if you ran into a real problem and you had to take public assistance, it was something you didn't talk about. You took it when you needed it. You got off and you went about your business. This was not a lifestyle, which is now what seems to be the case with these influencers.
4: Oh, yeah. I mean, it's not just the influencers. And by the way, I've never heard the word fraud influencer. I never heard that
3: That's
4: before.
3: That's new.
4: That's a first. I mean, no, the people you just played sounded like, you know, they're clearly retarded. And the one guy said he didn't cross the Rio Grande for whatever. Well, it's just, I hope Asali figures out a way to send him back across the Rio Grande the other way. But Jen, we have many thousands of people now that are very proud of being able to rip off the government and live for free off the money of the taxpayer money. That's where we are, and they're very powerful people in this country that are happily supporting these lunatics and pushing that kind of lifestyle. And we're in this internal battle in the nation. That's part of the internal battle that we're fighting every day of the week, is to get back this country for law-abiding, hard-working citizens who believe in meritocracy and believe in the greatness of our country. And it's amazing how many people there are now that believe just the opposite.
3: Isn't it, though? I mean, it really does boggle your mind about how our culture has changed. And young people, I think, especially trying to say, oh, this is the lifestyle we want, ripping off the EDD in a rap song. Are you kidding me? I don't know. The amount of fraud that's been going on, whether we're talking about voter fraud or we're talking about medical fraud or we're talking about fraud involving kids and learning centers and these resources. Rob Bonta just came out this week, your buddy, and said that there is no fraud, that this is all a construct in our imagination. Don't insult our intelligence. That is the ultimate in gaslighting, Eric. There is something going on. Everybody knows it. To what extent, you would think everybody should be working to dig it out and figure it out.
4: Listen, Rob Bonta, chief law enforcement officer and legal officer in the state of California, is the attorney general. He is, frankly, he's a disciple of Mao Zedong. He's a flat-out Marxist. He's as corrupt as they come. He comes out of that Oakland political cesspool where every other month some other one of his buddies is being indicted for something. He's a nightmare. But unfortunately, you have the completely corrupt California political system, which has put in place laws that support voter corruption. So yeah, the fraud, much of it is completely legal now, thanks to what the Politburo members have put into law that were signed by the chief narcissist, lunatic, the Ken doll, otherwise known as, Gavin Newsom. And this is what we're fighting in this country. And I'll tell you, when it comes to all of these terrible things by this domestic suicide, so much of it now starts right in elementary school where, you know, Jen, when you and I were growing up, we were taught the greatness of America.
3: Mm-hmm.
4: All right. Yes, we heard about there were mistakes, of course, but we were told and taught about the greatness of this country. And now the kids starting in elementary schools, they are going through a full court press on being demoralized about Americans and about America, and all they're told about is terrible things about our country. And once you start with that demoralization of our country, everything else that has spawned is what we're witnessing now. We have to get control of so many things, including what what these school curriculums involved.
3: I agree with you. And Eric, that's what we have to work on. And appreciate you always being here in the fight with us. Make sure you give him a follow, Eric Early X, on social media. And you can, of course, check him out. He can help you out if you're in trouble. Managing partner, Early Sullivan, Reitgeiser, and McRae, where he is fighting for Californians each and every day. Double E, thanks so much for being with us.
4: Thanks again for having me, Jen.
3: Always fun. Thank you. All right, guys, there's more up ahead. It's the Inland Empire Answer on AM 590, The Answer.
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5: Frozen any Iranian money, but Iran could soon see sanctions lifted.
6: A deal could be signed Friday. Senate Democrats have introduced the Make More in America Act. Minority Leader Chuck Schumer says the goal is to compete with China.
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0: news, opinions, and California cool. It's the Inland Empire Answer with Jennifer Horn.
1: Monday here on the Inland Empire Answer. Thanks so much for being with us today. Don't forget, we have announced our lineup. Well, we've announced our headliners for Town Hall 2026, our conservative forum coming to Pasadena on September 26th. And this is going to be a fantastic event. Ambassador Auditorium is the place.

0: And we will be joined by Adam Carolla and Nick Shirley. So if you have not gotten your tickets, do that right now. AM590.info, AM590.info. And while we're talking about events, don't forget Breakfast with Jen. Breakfast with Jen is coming, and it's coming to Brandon's Diner. Are you going to join us? I hope so. It's coming this month. We have not yet been to the Inland Empire for a Breakfast with Jen, so we're remedying that situation. Coming up, Friday, June 26th, Brandon's Diner, 24626 Sunnymead Boulevard in Moreno Valley. Thank you to Right Temp Home Services, Grizzly Firearms, and of course, Brandon's. We're going to have breakfast specials, a whole lot of fun. So make sure you join us on Friday, June 26th, 6 to 9 a.m., a free broadcast of The Morning Answer, and you'll have a great time. You just hang out. It's a great way to start the weekend. You can get more information, am590.info. All right, on The Morning Answer, speaking of that, on Monday, we talked with Congressman Jay Obernolte from right here in the 23rd Congressional District. Take a listen.
1: Oh, yeah, I think definitely it's a positive development. This perpetual warfare is not what anyone wants. So this is a step in the right direction, hopefully a step towards calming that whole situation down. Like you, I'm a little skeptical, particularly when we're talking about beginning negotiations on their uranium enrichment program, because to me, that's something that is fundamental to lasting peace in the Middle East. Iran cannot, will not, should not have a nuclear weapon ever. We know that, that the consequences for that for worldwide peace would be disastrous. And yet, what got us into this conflict was their absolute steadfast refusal to stop enriching uranium, even when President Trump offered them free nuclear fuel for life, because that's their excuse for enriching, you know, is that they have to power their nuclear reactors for power production. And President Trump said, no, we will provide you that fuel. We won't even charge you. And yet Iran refused to stop enriching. And that's what forced us to go in there, in addition to their ballistic missile program. So that has to be resolved absolutely to create a situation for lasting peace.
0: Now, one of the things that I think people are a little bit nervous about is that it seems that Iran, and this I think is just another tactic for them to delay things, they're tying themselves to what's going on between Israel and Lebanon. Even the president of Lebanon, who I'm sure would like to stop being bombed by Israel at this moment, is saying, look, we don't need Iran to be our proxy, but certainly they feel that way because of their relationship. They fund Hezbollah and Hezbollah's terrorist behavior across the globe. How do you think this plays out with Israel in the mix? We want to be a good friend to Israel, but at the same time, we also want peace in this region, which doesn't seem to be happening right now. How do you think that plays out? It seems that the relationship between Netanyahu and Trump seems a little tense right now.
1: Yeah, it definitely does. I think it's interesting that the situation in Lebanon has been drawn into the negotiations in Iran, mm-hmm. because really the Iranians are saying the quiet part out loud, aren't they? By tying that in, they're essentially admitting that Hezbollah is and has always been a proxy for them. So it's interesting to me that that's now out in the open. I don't blame the president for wanting to resolve the situation in Lebanon and Israel as well. At the end of the day, all of the goal of everyone has to be peace. You know, peace is what sets the foundation for human prosperity, for growth in our economy, for growth in living conditions. And that's what we need to have. And so these conflicts that have been springing up around the world, we just need to tamp those down and get those resolved in a fashion that sets the stage for long-term prosperity everywhere. And that's the goal in Iran. That's the goal in Lebanon. That's the goal in Ukraine. We just have to get it done.
0: One of the things I know that you've been focusing on, Congressman Jay Obernolte is here, is AI, artificial intelligence. And that's one of the things that we are going to hear President Trump address at the G7 this week. And I know you co-sponsored. To me, AI is one of the scariest, but also one of the coolest and best things that has come around. There's great stuff that can happen with AI. And we've seen it already with the fraud. We're able to get through and unwind some of these fraud things that have been happening in our state for a while using AI technology. So in some ways, it's great. In other ways, it can be used against us. So I know that you've co-sponsored the Artificial Intelligence Public Awareness and Education Campaign Act. Whew, that's a mouthful. Tell us people about that and how this is going to be set up to help protect Americans.
1: Right. Well, we just need to make sure that Americans are informed and engaged on the topic of artificial intelligence, and that we as a society have realistic views about the risks of AI. Unfortunately, if you ask the average person on the street, what the risks of AI are. You will probably get an answer out of a Terminator movie where an army of evil robots rises up to take over the world.
0: That's
1: right?
0: How I view it. And, or my car just takes over and starts driving without me or something like that. I don't know. What should we be concerned about?
1: I mean, that's an army of evil robots is not what keeps me up at night, but I very, very much worry about the malicious use of AI by human actors to do things like cyber fraud, cyber theft. We're already seeing an explosion of that. I worry about it in the hands of our geopolitical adversaries to attack our critical infrastructure and disrupt our democracy. I worry about it being used for the spread of mis and disinformation, and we're already seeing that. So those things put together might be just as consequential as an army of evil robots. But these are the things that it's important for the public to know, and it's important for the government to know as well, because when we devise a regulatory system to protect Americans against the risks of AI, we can't just regulate for the sake of regulating, right? We have to have a reason for regulating, and the reason is to protect the public. And if you're going to protect the public, you have to understand the risks, because when you devise a framework, you've got to devise it to mitigate those risks, right? So that is the purpose of what we're trying to do in D.C.
0: Thanks so much, Congressman Jay Obernolte. Follow him at Jay Obernolte. And he's with us every other week on The Morning Answer. And we love to bring you the news that we break, especially on AI and Iran, to the program today. So thank you for that, Congressman. There's more up ahead. It's the Inland Empire Answer on AM 590, The Answer.
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1: Here we go. It is a Monday evening, and it is time for final thoughts. I'm Jennifer Horn, and guys, well, we are at two-thirds strength. We have Hot Chocolate Jose with us.
2: Jen, first time, long time.
1: And we got Dandy on the phone man with us.
3: Howdy, Jen.
1: All right, so Hot Chocolate, we are starting with you, my friend. What do we got going on?
2: Jen, you went to university, right?
1: Yes, you and I have the same alma mater, Cal State University Northridge, where all the geniuses graduate.
2: That's right. Dan went to community college.
3: Pasadena PCC. City College, baby. PCC.
1: Ooh, go ooh, Lancers. Ooh.
2: All right. So I've been going on social media, and these people. So nowadays, these kids, they want to become like YouTubers and streamers.
1: Yes.
2: So there was like this big streamer called Kai Sinat. I don't know if you know him, but he's like pretty big in like the streaming world. And essentially, last year, he had this event, which is like a streamer university, where he invited a bunch of like content creators into like, they're basically just doing like in real life, live streaming 24/7. Mm-hmm. And, you know, he gave a chance to
1: like a reality show?
2: Not really. It was just like an opportunity to give like small creators a chance to maybe make it big. Mm-hmm. So then this year, he's doing it again, and he's having like, auditions in different cities. He had one in New York. I think he had one in Los Angeles. I think he's having one in Atlanta. But oh my gosh, the people that show up, there are people that line up like 3 or 4 days before the event.
1: Wow.
2: Right?
1: And so what does he do? What if they win? What if they get chosen? What do they do?
2: You basically, so the people that were in line to like essentially meet him, because like he's also live streaming like, all right, bringing in like people from the crowd, denying or accepting their applications.
1: It's because like American Idol.
2: Yeah, you have to like audition for it. Like you have to actually send in an application and like he reviews it. But most of these people, from what I've seen, they're not content creators. They're just trying to get like it's a quick scheme to get like fame and rich.
1: Yeah, get some followers.
2: Yeah, but it's not going to work because all these people that have been waiting in line, newsflash, like the people that are in the back, sometimes even towards the front, like the event gets canceled before they even get seen. So these people are waiting in line and they don't even get seen at the end. Like the event gets canceled. So all these people are mad, right? They're like, oh, how could they do this? Like Kai Sinat, if you're following or if you're watching this, please just give me a chance. Like they're basically begging. And it's like, oh my gosh, that's so sad of you. Like,
1: what kind of content do these guys want to create?
2: They're just in real life streamers. Like just imagine
1: what's
2: like
1: in real life streamer.
2: You're eating at a Chick-fil-A, right? Peacefully eating, and then you see like a bunch of teenagers walk in with their tripods and their cameras, basically like just, hey guys, I'm over here at Chick-fil-A, look what I'm doing, and they're just doing like pranks or something. Mm-hmm. Or stuff like that, like stuff that's very it just bothers like the people in public, essentially.
1: Got it. So they're either like, are pranks or they're covering life or making a nuisance of themselves.
2: Just so annoying. Like it's like, people, that is not what makes you big in this world nowadays. You have to be original. And all these people, they're just doing the same thing. And it's like, look, even if you get on Streamer University, you're not going to make it big because your content, your platform is just, look, there's a saying.
1: A replica.
2: There's a million of you, but there's only one of me.
1: Yeah.
2: They're part of that million. It's like, come on, none of that stuff is original. And it's sad to see that most people don't want to even like consider getting a job or going to school. Like, hey, I bet you if Kai Sinat put out like a little like a packet, like a little free packet, mm-hmm. how to make it big, like how to grow your brand on social media, none of these people would sign up.
1: They don't want to do the work.
2: They don't want to do the work. Yeah. It's just like, all right, give me a handout for free.
1: They're like, I must be famous.
2: They're not. And it's just sad. Like, come on, get a job. I don't see this much energy going into like a job fair with these people. Or like probably like not even voting. Like these people probably didn't even vote, right?
1: I agree.
2: It's just sad what life has become nowadays, and it's just, come on, do better.
1: I like that message from Hot Chocolate. Dan, what do you think about that?
3: I think he's onto something. Can I give you another example of in-life streaming that might relate to you a
1: yes.
3: little bit? It's the final form of reality TV, where you cut out all of the production, all of the editing, and it's just somebody living their life, supposedly, being streamed.
1: Right.
3: Or it's like the
1: I
3: Truman.
1: I would never watch that.
3: Or the Truman Show.
2: Yeah.
3: But Truman is filming himself. So instead
1: right.
3: of you're
1: he
3: just
1: knows,
3: like, yeah, he knows he's
1: it.
3: Being filmed. But also you have chat, which is essentially, or in theory, people who are just commenting on the side. But chat is almost like this living organism which can also influence the streamers to do certain things. So chat might say, hey, you should do this or you should do that. And it almost becomes a sort of a symbiotic relationship where chat can influence and create more chaos. And it's a really interesting thing to watch. Kai Cenat may be familiar to some because a few years ago he announced that he was going to be in New York City having a live streamed event where he was going to give away some, what was it, like some PlayStations or some video game software. Mm-hmm. And it became a news story because thousands of young people descended on New York. The police had to show up. I don't think the event actually happened because Kai got mobbed in his car. Like, this became an actual news story.
1: Wow.
3: I think he had to pay a fine because there was damage because people were climbing on top of buildings and things to see him and things got damaged. So, like, that's a weird mix where somebody streaming says, I'm going to be out in real life. Suddenly, members of his own audience show up in real life and you have this gathering of thousands of people that it kind of turned into a mini riot. So it's an interesting form of media and entertainment that we have now.
1: Huh. Interesting. All right. Dan, anything from you?
3: Yeah, sure. First weekend of the World Cup. We're underway.
1: Mm-hmm.
3: I had a chance to go to a U.S. watch party.
1: How was it?
3: Oh, it was great.
1: Was it peaceful? Was it fun?
3: Oh, yeah, it was peaceful. A lot of fun. That is the best the United States has played statistically since before World War II.
1: Yeah, they looked great, right?
3: Maybe the best first half and game in U.S. soccer history.
1: Wow.
3: And for it to come not just at the World Cup, but in the opening game of the World Cup you're hosting, like, we'll see what happens.
1: They laid down the gamut.
3: They laid down the gamut, but also sort of
1: gauntlet.
3: It's a nice period, too. I think that this could be, we'll see with Australia, because Australia's pretty good.
1: Mm-hmm.
3: But we'll see what happens moving forward. This is not the tournament. But I think that it's almost a very nice period on the American soccer experiment, because you go from 94 when allegedly, or did happen, but, you know, they had cards on the seats explaining the rules of soccer as they arrived in 94.
1: Wow.
3: To hosting your World Cup in a $5 billion stadium filled with fans who understand the culture, with players who have grown up with soccer being a thing, and to go out there and win 4-1, it was kind of like, okay.
1: Have we changed?
3: We've made it. We've arrived. Now, the next step is don't let that be the peak. Go higher. Go out there and get a result against Australia. Move on to the next round, which hopefully they will. There's a good chance they will. Probably three out of the four teams in this group are probably going to make it to the playoff round, essentially, where it turns into an old-school knockout, you know, March Madness-style tournament. But just to start there and to have that moment on the world stage when the other two hosts didn't necessarily put together performances like that was an international moment for the United States. It was pretty cool.
1: Very cool. Did you watch the World Cup, Hot Chocolate?
2: I watched the first. I didn't even watch the first game. I'm lying. My mom was watching the first game, and I just heard, like, oh,
1: you kind of oversaw it a little bit?
2: Yeah, it's just like, I just don't find soccer that, like, I just find it a little bit too slow. Like, some games get finished, like, 0-0 or 1-0.
1: Yeah, they're low scoring.
2: It's like, come on, like.
1: So you versus, would be like, happy with high scoring games.
2: Yeah, versus, like, the NBA Finals I was on. I was like, oh, my gosh, that's way better. But no, I didn't really watch
3: that. Shout out to the Knicks.
2: Who's singing the, like, anthem for, you know how, like, in South Africa they had Shakira, Brazil they had.
1: Who was it? It was somebody
2: Pitbull.
1: Famous, wasn't it?
3: Well, actually, they brought Shakira. Shakira is the, once again, the World Cup anthem is Shakira.
1: It Shakira this year?
3: Yeah, there are a few. Jelly Roll did one with a Mexican artist, but, like, the official tournament one is Shakira again. They brought her back.
1: There you go. You gotta like that.
2: It better be a hit.
1: I'm gonna listen
2: to it right now.
3: It's a good song.
1: Check out Zach Brown at UFC. That was a good one, too. That was a good one. All right, guys. Well, thank you very much for your final thoughts. Thank you, Dan the Phone Man.
3: You got it.
1: Thank you, Hot Chocolate Jose.
2: Dan.
1: Thank you all for joining us at the Inland Empire Answer on AM 590, The Answer.
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5: Fox News I'm Tom Graham. The crash of a B-52 bomber is under investigation after the plane went down at Edwards Air Base in Southern California.
6: Eight people on a routine test mission crashed shortly after takeoff around 11:20 a.m. Pacific time, revealing initial indications are that the crash was not survivable. Videos circulating online show a black plume of smoke near the airfield.
5: Fox's Kristen Goodwin. The U.S. reaching a tentative agreement with Iran to end the conflict. Stock markets rallied worldwide. Oil prices are down as shipping in the region is expected to ramp back up. Fox's Alex Hogan.
7: The framework will reopen the Strait of Hormuz. Roughly 500 commercial vessels remain in the Persian Gulf, according to maritime and energy intelligence firm Kepler.
5: Now, the so-called Memorandum of Understanding would also end U.S. blockades of Iranian ports. 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
9: We got breaking news. The five-day countdown to a deal with Iran begins as Trump arrives in France.
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9: Welcome to Seculo. Midway through June, everybody. June 15th, 2026. I feel like yesterday was really, I'd say this weekend was the big kickoff to the 250 celebration. You had a weekend of sports, Will. And of course, a weekend also that allegedly, apparently, on paper, on President Trump's 80th birthday, the night of UFC Freedom 250, what happened? Allegedly, apparently, according to the deals that we have not yet seen, but we know the deal is coming, signing on Friday, the war in Iran, in theory, has come to an end. Now, again, we all hold our breath. We got 5 days until anything is signed. You know, it's like the worst version of a home closing, where you're just sitting there waiting. You're like, we got a deal. But, you know, we got to, like, wait to this day where we all sit in a room with a lawyer who tells us, well, you know, they want an extra few days. You know, I feel like that's coming. But as of right now, according to President Trump, let the oil flow. This was right before, again, that big UFC event that happened on the White House lawn, which, what a spectacle. If anyone watched that, I loved it.
11: I feel like most people were watching Stanley Cup Finals last night.
9: In Canada.
11: I'm kidding.
9: Yeah, I got a couple of people pumping their fist in there.
11: Canadians.
9: A bunch of Canadians in there. Okay, I mean, it's fine. I give you a pass if you're, like, in Las Vegas. Like, I give you a pass if you're one of the teams that are maybe involved. But other than that, hopefully you were watching the UFC, which was wonderful on the lawn of the White House. I know there's been a lot of controversy ever. I thought it was great. But again, phone lines are open for you because really, allegedly, the deal has happened, and we've got the bullet points to go through. Look, after UFC, President Trump boarded Air Force One and headed to France again for a big summit. That's G7. Right. The G7 summit, headed to France. Remember that? That's a callback. Yeah. Phone lines are open. 1-800-684-3110. Should we break down these points now or wait until we get back from the segment?
11: I think we can start with some of them, but then we'll go through it. I think the main thing is that both sides have declared an immediate and permanent end to all military operations.
9: Permanent. That's a big word. I honestly did not read that until just right before we came on air. I was looking through. I go, permanent end to military operations. They are declaring this over. And I think that is something we have to take for real consideration here, that we're not talking about another temporary ceasefire, a hold. We are talking about a permanent end to this war. We know President Trump has wanted to wrap this up. Look, Israel got a little bit heated again over the weekend. There was some stuff that happened that the Trump administration was not thrilled about. And look, I think you're going to read this deal and go, yeah, do I think there's some good stuff in it? Sure. Do I think gas prices are going to come down in the next few weeks? That's the hope. I think really kind of has to would be the plan, right? I think they said it could take up to a month or so to really settle in, but maybe it even comes quicker than that. But is it a good deal in terms of the American people, our safety, and really the effort that we put in Iran? Did we come out as what you would say, the quote-unquote victors? We're going to break that down. What do you think? 1-800-684-3110. I'll read this from President Trump. He said, this was, again, midday yesterday, the deal with the Islamic Republic, which I have to say before I read this, didn't feel like it got near enough news. Like, I was sitting around, and everyone was like, what? Like, I didn't get a push notification. Like, nothing. I don't know why this wasn't, like, top-of-the-line story. But again, President Trump said, the deal with the Islamic Republic of Iran is now complete. Congratulations to all. I hereby authorize the toll-free opening of the Strait of Hormuz and simultaneously herewith authorize the immediate removal of the United States naval blockade. Ships of the world, start your engines. Let the oil flow, President Donald J. Trump. A little bit later, ships are starting to move. Many loads up with oil out of the Strait of Hormuz. They are going along the Southern Highway, which is totally safe, secure, and pristine. There are other areas of travel also. President Donald J. Trump again. Why it matters, we're going to break that down coming up. What it actually means, going to break that down coming up in the next segment. We're going to restate it all. Phone lines are open for you at 1-800-684-3110. I also want to encourage you, as we are halfway through this month, to consider becoming an ACLJ champion, someone that gives on a monthly basis. We'll be right back with more on Seculo.
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9: Look, I think for a lot of people, this news was a bit of breath of fresh air. President Trump, by the way, right now meeting with Emmanuel Macron, the president of France. So if there's anything that we need to break into that, we will. Talking about the Iran deal, but probably nothing that's really worth covering right now live on air, because a lot of you are probably curious about, well, what does this mean beyond the end of the actual war? And I guess the main thing people are going to be looking at, the main point of friction probably with the American people, is gas prices. I think that's the number one. So the question is gas prices have skyrocketed. Let's not pretend they haven't. Let's not pretend it hasn't hurt a lot of people. I understand President Trump's wanting to end this this war because of that even alone. I think there's a lot of questions of whether this deal got us any further than where we were a few months ago, but that's neither here nor there. Let's start with the obvious. How does it affect you economically? So, Will, what does this look like in terms of specifically the prices of gas?
11: Well, one thing you have to look at is you look at the price of oil. And remember, those are futures. So that is people purchasing, when they say the price of oil, the dollar per barrel, that is what you lock in a contract for an amount of oil at some future date. So we are already seeing that drop tremendously because of this
9: almost
11: news.
9: Almost immediately it started plummeting.
11: It was overnight. That market is kind of always ongoing, even though there's open and closes to the markets, but there's after hours trading, et cetera. But even the futures that were at a high of 112, I think is where the peak during this conflict back in April, it's down already to $74. Just today, it's down 4% total. So $3. It's dropping very rapidly. And I think that will continue as more ships are able to get out of the Strait of Hormuz and get oil to the world. So that is one thing that you look at when you factor that in. That doesn't necessarily immediately change the price of the dollar, the gallon of gas. It does have some effect on it. We already have seen a drop in the average gas price in the United States from a high of around $4.50, which is outrageous. It's extremely high, down to about $4. So you're seeing a 50 cent average drop around the country. That's a good sign that there is downward pressure on that pricing. Now, it does take a while for that dollar amount to get priced into what you pay at the pump. It could take very quick. It could also be weeks that actually gets baked into what you're paying at the pump. With the downward pressure, though, I think you will see prices continue to fall. But to get back to normal, yeah, it will probably be a few weeks. It will be, you also have to think of the consideration that sometimes gas prices naturally go up during the hot months, the summer months as it is. Yeah. So you take all these factors in, but
9: like, I think if people just
11: it
9: saw,
11: is getting back to normal.
9: Let's say in Tennessee, factor. I think if you saw a three starting it, you'd feel a little bit of a relief.
11: Well,
9: if you saw a two, you'd be thrilled. But if you saw a three, if it starts $3, I mean, the point that we are, like in our lifetime as drivers, you know, we're not talking about other than times of crisis, let's say, you know, after a hurricane or when there's been true gas shortages that have occurred or oil leaks, everything, where those temporarily have spiked. We've never seen it this high.
11: Well, and what you will also see is the demand that is still there. And during summer months, demand is higher. You will see the supply start to reach that globally. And that will naturally draw down the prices as well, because then people aren't trying to sell at a premium to other countries if they're an American producer, et cetera. But you also have to think the price per barrel on crude oil futures back the day before the conflict started was $67.02. You're at $74.35 right now. That's about a $7.30 difference. That is when you think about up being up to 112, you're starting to be in the range of back to normal already. Yeah. And I think after the signing on Friday, you'll see the futures be back at where it was before the conflict even started.
9: Vice President Vance was asked about this morning on Good Morning America, and I think maybe it gives us a better idea of what we're talking about here. And again, I keep going back to it. It's like you're signing a mortgage here. It's like you're getting your everything set up for a home closing. Byte 16, here's J.D. Vance.
14: Well, we already signed the deal digitally yesterday, and there's been no money released, and that won't change, George. Again, this is a performance-based thing. If we see the Iranians making, for example, taking action to eliminate their stockpile of enriched material, then yes, sanctions relief will follow. If we see the Iranians taking action to allow the kind of verification regime that we need to see to know that they're not going to build a nuclear weapon, yes, sanctions relief will follow.
9: Yeah, just waiting for the inspection. Just wait. That's what's happening here. I like that they digitally signed it. They went on DocuSign. They all had to, you know, pick. I want to know what their digital signatures look like.
11: Right.
9: The Iranian regime.
11: Yeah, hopefully.
9: Donald Trump's, we know.
11: They typed it out and it's in the font, the pre-chosen font, instead of them trying to meticulously sign it in Farsi. Yeah.
9: Well, if we know the head of Iran is currently maybe incapacitated.
11: Who's to say?
9: So it's a little easy to forge that, I feel like, with a DocuSign. Let's start those conspiracies. I think we need to break down what the deal points are.
11: That's right.
9: Because now we've gone through the good. You're going to see gas prices drop. End of a war, end of a conflict. That's a positive. Now, the determination, based on this deal, of what we got, what we lost, is this a win? Is this a loss?
11: Well,
9: that was very Susian.
11: I like that.
9: That was an unintentional freestyle.
11: Susian Iran war is it not the children's book you want to read.
9: I mean, some kids.
11: Well,
9: my kids. All right.
11: This is what we're looking at because it is going to be a structured thing. It is tiered. You see that both sides have agreed that they declare an immediate and permanent end to all military operations. They signed this memorandum of understanding that the end of the war will be signed this Friday in Switzerland.
9: Is this going to be like a made-for-TV moment?
11: I think it will be.
9: Yeah.
11: Now, we don't know who is going. We know the president, obviously, is in France for the G7. It's in the French Alps, very close to Switzerland, to Geneva, to be able to do that. The deputy foreign minister of Iran is saying that the memorandum will be published after It is signed. So this is, you know, if you want to call back to Nancy Pelosi, you got to sign the deal to find out what's in it.
2: Oh, no.
11: I don't know if that's a good sign or a bad sign. You'd
2: like
11: be
2: that.
11: The judge. Then you have Iran and the U.S. both saying the Strait of Hormuz would start to reopen. The U.S. blockade will on Iranian ports will lift as soon as the memorandum is signed. This, I guess, isn't the e-sign. This is the actual signature. We don't know who from the Iranian side will be there to sign it. That will be interesting to see as we continue forward. There will be an agreement that more difficult areas of dispute, notably the nuclear issue and U.S. sanctions on Iran, will be conducted more negotiations over the next 60 days.
9: Right. So I think we need to back that one up. So, yes, the war is over as of today. You know, there's no firing happening. There's nothing going yep. on. The straits are reopened, everything. However, there are still some deal points beyond reopening the Strait of Hormuz and the end of the war. By the way, those are two big ones that need to be negotiated. And one of those big ones is, of course, how this is going to work in terms of the nuclear materials and the removal of that. And President Trump kind of said in there, this is no rush.
11: Well, and once again, this is what we've got. So I want to hear from people. Do you think this is going to pan out well? Do you think it's going to end terribly? You're seeing a lot of both sides arguing. You're seeing people on the left tear it down. You're seeing people on the right say, keep going and destroy the entire regime. And you're seeing people that are on President Trump's side saying, oh, you're just a panican over here on the far right, that you're a neocon. All these words are being thrown around. Meanwhile, we haven't even really seen the full text. We're just getting reporting on what both sides are kind of both telling the press, that if the Iranians say it and the U.S. says it, then the press is kind of taking that as, okay, that's a confirmation. That, but yeah, they're agreeing that the war is over before finalizing details on the Iranian, on the uranium. And you hear from J.D. Vance that that's kind of the benchmark to this, is that they believe this already puts in motion them to never have a nuclear weapon, because both sides say that Iran agrees it will neither produce nor acquire nuclear weapons. Here's where the difficult part of this continues, of what they're going to do with the nuclear issue and U.S. sanctions, because it's easy to end the war. But Iran has been saying for decades, we're not trying to get a nuclear weapon,
9: yeah.
11: when they indeed were. I don't care what you look at. Yeah. You look at what they were doing. The entire goal was to get a nuclear weapon.
9: It was ending the war and winning the war. And those can be very different things, as we've seen right. in American history. I want to hear from you. We're going to take some calls coming up in the next segment. Why not? 1-800-684-3110. If you're on hold, stay on hold. But we do have, yeah, we got three lines open. Go ahead and do it. Give us a call. And with that also, by the way, the ACLJ itself, we are currently, and this has just happened overnight, tonight, we will be delivering an oral intervention at the UN Human Rights Council. Understand the work of the ACLJ, this is during the G7, all this is happening right now, and we are there, and that, of course, is in response to the UN's blindness towards Hamas during the October 7th attacks. We keep going here at the ACLJ, but none of it happens, not this show, not our legal work, not our international work, without you. Go to ACLJ.org right now. Become a champion if you can. We'll be right back.
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9: Secular phone lines are open for you. Look, we're talking about the deal in Iran. Deal is signed. Strait is partially open. President Trump just said that, actually, by the way. That is what he just said in France right now, where he is. Phone lines are open for you.
11: I like the way you say France.
9: You know, I am of the world. I'm what they call a global citizen.
11: Ooh. I don't know if you want to be saying that.
9: I'm a citizen of the world, you know. One world. Really is what I like a government that is
11: that what you're looking for? Just like one government,
9: one big government
11: that's over all the world.
9: That's kind of what I'm
11: kind of a
9: for.
11: New world order.
9: Yeah,
11: is what you're looking
9: for life, but also run by America. You know, there are a lot of states out there potentially. That's what we were watching the fights last night. You know, there was a Canadian, George St. Pierre was there in the guy's corner, one of his trainers. Forget the guy's name exactly. He was fighting an American, and my son said, you know, this fight is for Canada, for control of Canada. Will we win it and finally get to take Canada?
11: I mean, do you feel bad for Canadians that now, like, out of the mouth of children, it's like anytime a Canadian's on TV in the United States, the joke is winner takes Canada.
9: Yeah, I mean, we went and visited Canada last year, which I loved, by the way, as a global citizen. And there's a lot of merchandise that's like, keep Canada, ours, free Canada, not free Canada. Like, I forget what they call it.
11: Keep Canada free?
9: Yeah.
11: They are
9: hands
11: not
9: off
11: free,
9: Canada
11: my
9: or something. Yeah. I don't know. There's a lot of that kind of talk. And honestly, I kind of wanted to pick up some of the merch. It looked cool. But, you know, unfortunately, that was during the time President Trump was pitching for us to take over Canada during the Trudeau days. Phone lines again are open. Let's take some of them. Let's go to Robert, who's calling in Maryland. Line one, ACLJ champion, which you can become one too. Go ahead, Robert.
16: Yes, hi. I wanted to ask the both of you, with the details beginning to come out about the Memorandum of Understanding, which I understand is a framework for peace, do you believe that the Iranians are going to abide by any of the conditions that they've released already? I personally don't believe that they are, because one of the guests was right. For 47 years, they've been telling the entire world they're not working toward a working nuclear weapon, which, of course, we all know they have been, and they've been funding proxies. And I believe that if we don't destroy the regime and go for regime change, we're just pushing down the road them cheating on just about everything they're saying they're going to do.
9: Yeah, Robert,
16: because of the ideology that they believe.
9: I think regime change in the way you and I both believe it is off the table. I think that we're finishing up here this conflict with Iran because of a few different reasons. One, the American people are hurting, and I think President Trump knows that and realizes that's probably more important than what's going on in the Middle East right now. Not necessarily more important, but it may be more important also as you head terms towards the midterm elections. I don't want to be that person who says that's the case. And I do think we have a deal, and the deal is a mixed on in terms of the, was it worth it? Was it worth what we started with this attack, taking out their leadership, everything that went down, the pain that did come from it? Did we come out of this in a better place? Now, if no money takes place, you know, changes hands, there are some things that could be very positive that come to this. So I don't want to pretend that it is some sort of loss. I don't think so. But to not think that the American people response to this had no impact on it, I think would be naive as well.
11: Well, and I think here's my kind of take on this, Robert. One, since this is just a framework And then it's the Memorandum of Understanding.
9: An invitation to understand.
11: Right. As the great Poet Laureate of America, MXPX, had said. But when you look at this, in knowing that there's 60 days of negotiations, I think that we will find out more then. It is a big step for the Trump administration to get to this point where there's a sign on both sides. Senator Graham said that Congress will review any final deal. That is unlike the JCPOA, where Congress had no part in it. So that's a positive step forward. Here's really the meat of it, though, right? Is that they've ended this conflict. I think no matter what, there are successes out of that. The Ayatollah being dead, the four layers of Iranian leadership being dead is a good thing for the world. Now, here's my concerns, right? That the memorandum of understanding is we will no longer try to produce or obtain a nuclear weapon. Same rhetoric they've said forever. We know that they were trying to do it. Good news is a lot of their capacity is completely flattened for now. That doesn't mean that they don't then put all their effort back into trying to get there. Now, the sanctions and financial impact part. This is where a lot of people will get nervous because it enriches a regime that last time they were enriched, what did they do? They planned October 7th. They got very quickly to weapons grade material. And this says that the U.S. will agree not to impose any new sanctions on Iran until a final deal was reached. So we're not going to put any new sanctions. That's probably fine. We've got good ones in place right now. They added the U.S. would waive oil sanctions on Iran for a specified period. And after that, the final agreement, all U.S. and U.N. sanctions will be lifted to an agreed timetable. Okay, I understand this negotiating point. Lifting just oil sanctions gets them some revenue to start to rebuild their country that's been bombed incredibly for months. Do I like it before a final deal that they're starting to get their own revenue? It's not us paying them money. But starting to have access to that starts to get a little dicey. Then it says the U.S. has agreed to release $25 billion of Iran's frozen assets, including direct cash transfers, cooperation among regional countries, and financial credit lines. Okay, starting to give them a little bit more access to cash. If they use it to rebuild their country and take care of their people, then that's an appropriate thing to do. The problem is every time we've done that in the past, they do it to sow more terror around the world. There's other issues here about Washington preparing a reconstruction and redevelopment plan to be negotiated with Iran in the next 60 days. I hope that's not our taxpayer dollars going to that plan. And then Trump said Iran will not be provided with cash, but with sanctions that could potentially be lifted. So right here, coupling that with what J.D. Vance said on CBS yesterday, saying that if they're willing to honor their obligations, if they are going to allow real inspections of their nuclear program, then we will welcome you back into the world economy. My concern here is with that statement, because yes, the nuclear program is stopped, but that's not the only thing that Iranians have done. I don't care. I'm not even talking about the Israel situation. I'm talking about American general, situation. Yeah. They have sown terror around the world. Welcome they have killed back. American troops. They have killed Americans around the world. And if that's not in the writing too, like, hey, also stop funding terror. We're going to watch your transactions. Then I don't know that this is a good deal.
9: If we're not allowing Russia to be part of the global economy right now, or the American economy, and because of their current conflict with Ukraine, which again, I think is valid that they would not be, you know, a part of the American economy, but we're holding different standards to similar, if not even more extreme,
11: right?
9: I would say more extreme, countries and regimes. And what are we doing here? Again, is this a political move? I want to hear from you. 1-800-684-3110. Some people asked, well, how do we have this information from this deal? Has this deal been released? I believe Pakistan was part of it and released some of it.
11: So what the press has been doing to try to get these details, and once again, everything could be fuzzy.
9: In flux.
11: But they're not taking one side's. They're doing real reporting, folks.
9: Hey.
11: They're not taking one side's, here's what's in it. They are talking to American officials, they're talking to Iranian officials, and they're talking to Pakistani officials. They're kind of triangulating.
9: This hasn't been released.
11: What all three sides are saying is in it, and then they're saying, okay, this is probably a good idea here, a good idea here, that we know that's going to be
9: in the second half hour of the show coming up in less than a minute. Don't go anywhere. Go to ACLJ.org if you lose us.
17: I'm Tom Graham. The crash of a B-52 bomber is under investigation after the plane went down at Edwards Air Base in Southern California.
6: Eight people on a routine test mission crashed shortly after takeoff around 11:20 a.m. Pacific time, revealing initial indications are that the crash was not survivable. Videos circulating online show a black plume of smoke near the airfield.
17: Fox's Kristen Goodwin. The U.S. reaching a tentative agreement with Iran to end the conflict. Stock markets rallied worldwide. Oil prices are down as shipping in the region is expected to ramp back up. Fox's Alex Hogan.
7: The framework will reopen the Strait of Hormuz. Roughly 500 commercial vessels remain in the Persian Gulf, according to maritime and energy intelligence firm Kepler.
17: Now, the so-called Memorandum of Understanding would also end U.S. blockades of Iranian ports. 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
10: Keeping you informed and engaged. Now more than ever. This is Seculo. And now your host, Logan Seculo.
9: Welcome back to Seculo. We got very few phone lines open, but we're going to take some of them. 1-800-684-3110. We'll continue to take calls during this half hour. It's just Will and I today in studio. If you're just joining us right now, we are talking about the deal that is ongoing, that has been electronically signed, according to J.D. Vance, with Iran. That really, the big sticking talking points are the Strait of Hormuz is open, the war is over. And I mean that. It says the permanent end to a military conflict. Now, will it stick to that? What does that mean? What is it going to break to? We're going to keep breaking that down. We got a lot of questions or comments coming in about that specifically, and we will take some phone calls on it. Again, the midterm elections are just a few months away. Presidential election just 2 years away. So we know a lot of this is starting to play into what our future looks like. We got a call about that from an ACLJ champion. I want to go to Melissa real quick. Melissa, she's only been a hold a few minutes because she's an ACLJ champion in South Carolina. Go ahead.
19: Yes. Hey, guys. I just think that this is great. God bless President Trump and the team for all their hard work, but it will all go to pot 2 years from now if we get some president like Gavin Newsom or other crazy Democrat who wants to think like Obama and Biden. So,
9: yeah. I mean, look, Melissa, our politics would lead us to believe that there is a 50-50 shot that the next president of the United States is not a Republican. Just look at the last 50 or so years. It swings both ways. Occasionally, you'll have a moment where you'll have back-to-back presidents of the same party. And sometimes that lasts one, maybe one term. We've had that happen a few times, but it's to live in some world where we're not going to have a Democrat president, or we're not going to have, that's going to happen. So, of course, there are the long-term implications of it. The difference is if this thing does stick, you're not going to want a president who decides, hey, I'm going to jump right back into a conflict with Iran. But however, we've learned that these are a bit cyclical. And let's say every 15 years or so, Iran seems to have to be dealt with.
11: Well, and that's, I think, my concern from the vice president's comments about welcoming them back into the economic stage. If it's the same mullahs in the same theology in control of Iran, then it won't change ever, no matter who's in office, because eventually they'll feel bold enough to continue to push for their apocalyptic theology to come to pass. They believe that they are tasked with that. So, yes, if the same theology is in place, now, if these new IRGC people were theocrats in name only. I don't know that term's ever been said, but if they are only were playing the game while the Ayatollah was still around, then then perhaps there is something different. They are still horrible people and have done horrible things to the world and still want to dominate the region. But if they don't believe the theology,

0: programs and things of that nature to that they want at least for a while to get back into the world's good graces and make money to put away for a rainy terroristic day that they might want to do, then I could see someone like a Democrat in office being like, yeah, we're fine with this now. There's all Wendy Sherman, not someone whose foreign policy we're big fans of, was saying that this deal in theory is very good. So take that as you will.
1: Yeah, well done, like Sherman. Phone lines are open, 1-800-684-3110. 1-800-684-3110. We're going to continue taking your phone calls when we get back. And I also want to just continue breaking this down. We got a lot of calls already lined up, but people want to become ACLJ supporters. They should today if they can. I'm going to ask you over the next few minutes while we're on break, spend some time on the ACLJ website, because guess what? You know what you're not going to see? A paywall. But that is because people support. And we want to make sure this content's available to everybody. Be right back.
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1: Welcome back to Seculo. We got a couple more segments left. We got a lot of calls coming in at 1-800-684-3110. We just played a video in the break, if you're watching online, that showed some of the highlights from UFC Freedom 250. Which, of course, happened on the White House lawn. Same time, you have the World Cup. Same time, you had the NBA Finals. There's a lot going on in America that's bringing a lot of, I would say, positive attention to the country. You know, UFC 250, Freedom 250 was controversial, I would say. I got myself into some scuffles online with some people who are just so against the president, they can't see through the spectacle and the amazingness that was that event. Last night, if you are a fan, by the way, of combat sports, and you're a fan of the UFC, I think that is different. That is who it was for, and it was for the troops. Loved the event. I even talked to some of my very, very hardcore liberal friends who are also just big MMA fans, and they were talking about how amazing it was to see this, and a really great story, a great story of a company who 30 years ago would have been considered uncouth, probably illegal in some states, and they got everything together, really got the rules set in place, and ended up becoming so big that they're now at the White House lawn. I thought it was amazing.
0: I thought, one, I think I didn't know what to expect with the production, right? I kind of thought maybe it would come across a little corny.
1: Yeah.
0: Just because you're not used to seeing something like that. Yeah. And to be fair, a lot of White House events, no matter which administration, look a little cheesy.
1: Yeah.
0: They look very overperformative. Even the turkeys, the pardoning of the turkeys. Sometimes it's just like, okay, it's a tradition, but it's a little cheesy. Turning that on last night and seeing the flawless production value of it, the way that even the building of the White House was so honored through it, of having the fighters walk through on their way out to the octagon and

0: and seamless camera work following them through specific rooms with the title fight, the main event, both fighters starting in the Oval Office was one. You don't get to see the White House portrayed in that way. No. Even the interconnectivity of it. You normally see photos, static shots of press conferences, being able to get an inside look and see the way even the rooms connect was so fascinating.
1: Yeah, there was sort of that almost Buckingham Palace style production of like, here's really what we're talking about. Now, you got to see some of President Trump's additions, whether you liked them or not.
0: Right.
1: You know, the Wall of Fame or whatever it is, you know, all of that. But look, it was a spectacle. I thought it was great for the troops that were there, the audience that was there. I mean, the amount of people that showed up to just watch on screens also shows the impact of that 80, sport.
0: 80,000 in the Ellipse.
1: And they were saying those numbers, and I was like, okay, this is going to be one of those, like, we can hold that many. You know, and then you're going to see it. No, it was packed. It looked like an amazing time. Bummed I wasn't there. But you know what? I'll hit up the next one. Let's go ahead and take some phone calls, though. A lot of you have been calling in. Let's go ahead and take Bill in Wyoming. Get some of the old classics out of the way. Bill, go ahead.
2: Yeah, thanks for taking my call. Just real quick, I hope you get a chance to talk to the person who answered my call about my comment. But the thing of it is that the first two champion callers made me take a step back and take a look at it because of the fact that I think what we need to do is take a look at two examples of how this could be handled. Because last night I watched Barack Obama give his opinion about how this deal is working, because I think it's really good, okay? But Barack Obama says, well, I just really have my doubts. I'm just not too sure how this goes. And so, yak, like you guys say. And maybe you guys can make this a little bit more clear and elaborate. I think we've got two examples of how this could be done. I'll let you guys take care of it from there.
0: Well, I think, once again, when you look at what this president has done, he does things differently, right? Sometimes for better, sometimes for worse, depending on who you are and if you're a fan of the administration. But, I think President Obama is going to be partisan, no matter what. I think when you're seeing Wendy Sherman say that she thinks it's a good thing that they've come to this memorandum of understanding, I think that gives me pause, because I've seen the havoc on the world that people like Wendy Sherman have unleashed because of really bad foreign policy and really bad deals. So I am a skeptic of it myself. I will see how this plays out. But I think we should hear from the president, because this is brand new sound from the G7 meeting with Macron just moments ago. Take a listen to what the president had to say about this deal.
3: And the main thing is that Iran will not have a nuclear weapon. They fully agreed to that with strong policing powers, and they won't have a nuclear weapon, which is what it was all about, because they probably would have used it if they had it. So we had two big moments when they terminated the JCPOA, that was the Obama deal, the Barack Hussein Obama deal. And when I terminated that, it was very important because it was a road to a nuclear weapon. It was a horrible deal for the United States. It was a deal where billions of dollars was given to Iran. It was a deal where $1.7 billion in cash was put on a Boeing 57, I guess, right? But it was put on a big, beautiful Boeing 757. They needed a Boeing 747, to be honest with you, because...
1: The technicality there at the end, a lot
0: of... We know he's a big airplane fan.
1: Yeah, clearly.
0: But to Bill's point as well...
1: The John Travolta of presidents.
0: Yes, could have President Obama done something differently than the JCPOA and prevented all this? Yes, because I think when you see what the president talks about, he's talking about peace through strength, as opposed to what kind of the Obama doctrine was, which was peace through capitulation. And what does that give you? Not peace. And here we are now. They talk about President Trump ripping up the deal. No, they weren't living up to the deal. They violated the JCPOA by continuing this program, getting to the thresholds and not allowing inspectors to actually look at what they're doing. If the president is correct on this, that we are going to get in 60 days a real lock solid agreement where there's policing powers to make sure they don't get a nuclear weapon, then I think this deal is a success, even In the long term, knowing it won't be forever because a regime still maintaining power in Iran like that, that is apocalyptic in nature. But I think if there's real policing power, snap inspections, not, hey, give us 30 to 60 days notice and we'll let you come look at the facilities. Yeah. I think this could be a good deal.
1: I would love to know those details of what the actual inspection power, all of that is, and how the Americans can actually play into that. I always get concerned when those, you know, all right, everyone go hide, is what it kind of feels like in those moments of inspection. Let's go ahead and take Greg, who's calling, who's an ACLJ champion. I think he has got an interesting point. In New York.
4: Hello.
1: Go ahead, Greg.
4: Oh, okay. Yeah, I wanted to say that I don't think, I kind of attribute the people on the left like lunatics. I mean, it's like trusting the Iranians with a deal, which God bless the whole thing that's going on. I hope it is a done deal and forever. These people have been an aggravation forever. But it's kind of like trusting Schumer, Hakim, and the other clowns that are over there with something. They would lie, cheat, and steal. Trump could show – he could have showed up yesterday with Jesus Christ, a cure to cancer, and that, and they would still hate his guts, and the deal signed, and, you know, printed coins saying it's signed. Doesn't matter. They are just absolutely off the rails.
1: Greg, and I agree with you. Look, I have been no, you know, specific apologist for President Trump in this. I've always told you if I agree with him or disagree with him, and I have had plenty of times both. Now, I think I probably agree with him more than not, according compared to whoever else would have been president right now. But I've told you when I've felt differently. And look, Iran is no different. I felt very conflicted on some of these agreement points. However, and I can say this, the UFC to me is that one thing. Because I got in some scuffles, as I said, with some people online.
0: This was your line in the sand.
1: It was my line in the sand, because it just, to me, rang of absurdity. When you start talking about, you know, putting yourself on a higher horse, going, this is only because of the vulgarity of President Trump that he would have such a heinous thing that, you know, I don't know, millions of people watch around the world, that brings the world together, that is sports and combat sports. By the way, combat sports, martial arts, those kind of things have been around for thousands of years.
0: Teddy Roosevelt, a very strong proponent of boxing.
1: Abraham Lincoln was a wrestler.
0: Precursors of this.
1: Abraham Lincoln was a wrestler. You have, again, we're talking the beginning of time here. This has been something that's happened. And you have an American celebration. But this high horse of pretending that this is President Trump putting on some disgusting spectacle, when we saw what's happened before at the White House and you never said anything, whether that was in private or out in the open. And that is where I feel like he's right. It doesn't matter what it is. It's always going to be seen as some sort of negative. You're going to find a way to spin it. That can't be and shouldn't be how we live. Because then I've said, okay, well, then do you, if you think that it's some vulgar display of violence, then you need to start. Where is the line? Is the line football? You going to ban football? Because, look, there's physical violence that has to happen in that sport. That's totally within the rules. Hockey? You know, there's a lot of things. You start going down this line. You start putting yourself on a higher horse. Then it's going to quickly crumble. And you realize it's just politically motivated. I'm sick of that. For everybody. Sick of that from both sides here. No conversations will ever occur if we live that way. Three lines are open. I want to hear from you. I'm going to take your calls coming up in the next segment. 1-800-684-3110. We'll be right back.
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1: We're already here, everybody. Last segment of the day. Starting our week strong. Got three lines open. That's kind of last chance to get on the air if you want to. 1-800-684-3110. 1-800-684-3110. Some of you have been on hold for quite a while. Let's try to get through some of those. Let's go to Scott in Nevada. Go ahead, Scott.
10: Hi, thanks for taking my call. As a Trump supporter and a conservative my whole life, I think that any deal that does not include a changing of the regime has been a waste of time and a waste of money. I mean, to me, you know, on kind of a smaller scale, it's a little like winning World War II and leaving Hitler still be in power.
1: Yeah, there's a lot of Hitler talk coming on here. I see one from another call as well.
0: Well, Scott, except for Hitler was killed in this situation.
1: Yeah,
0: is true. What I'm saying is that the Ayatollah, the leader of that, is no longer in power.
1: I understand Scott's concern, because look, you could probably go back to see many of my things where I said, look, what I want is full regime change. I want a free Iran. I want to visit Iran. I want to be a part of that community. I want to see a thriving Persia. I personally, I'm talking about personally, I would love to be there. I would love to see it. I'd love to work with people there. This current plan doesn't necessarily lead me to believe that will be the case anytime soon. So I understand the disappointment from him coming from Scott. Now, Scott, where I think that we disagree a little bit is just saying that is a total waste of time and money. I'm not so sure.
0: Well, and I think what we will give you on this broadcast, no matter what, is nuance.
1: And I nuance think that, and honesty.
0: A lot of times you're not going to get that with issues like this. I'm not so certain I'm sold on this deal, but I don't think that what has happened is a waste of time and money. I think that, one, the fact of how many iterations of leadership are no longer alive is a good thing for the world and our future generations. The fact that the Ayatollah and many, many leadership levels deep of the ones that were perpetrating the terror on the world have been wiped out. They haven't been captured. They haven't been put in exile. They no longer exist. That is a good thing for the world. I also think when you're talking about a conflict that started on February 28th and they're now saying is over, with the big gains, even you think about the infrastructure to their military infrastructure, how much that has been decimated, their Navy, et cetera. Yes, they still operate. They still have some ability to fire things. But the setbacks there will take a very long time, decades, to rebuild.
1: Even a leap year.
0: You think about all of this, right, that it started February 28th and to now is over. You think about what happened in, say, Afghanistan. 20 years of war, trillions of dollars spent to be just abandoned in the way it was abandoned. You can point to some wastes of time and money in the Afghanistan war. And unfortunately, how much American blood and treasure was lost on that war and the way it was wrapped up. I don't think you can point to such a short conflict and relatively low cost comparatively. The left and the media wants to say, they're wasting so much money. It's like, this has been a couple months. This is how the military should operate.
1: Yeah, thanks, Scott, for calling. I do want to try to get to a few more today. Let's go to Don in Illinois. Don, go ahead.
11: Hello. I was You called me, I just knocked over glass water.
1: Oh, no. Well, Don, here's what I'll do. I'll put you on hold. I'll come right back to you. Just go chill for a second. You know, clean up your mess. Anna in Georgia. Let's go to her next, then. Anna in Georgia, go ahead.
12: I just don't know about this at all. I know and I'm 75 years old. So I was living with a lot of you work. And I remember some of the things that happened. I was born in 51, but a lot of the stuff that had gone on back in the 40s, the 30s and 40s, I was still listening to, you know, all the adults. I was watching what was going on half-heartedly, but now, I love this president. I got to tell you, I not personally, I'm talking about professionally, I have a lot of faith in him, but the art of the deal doesn't apply here. Just doesn't. I read the book, and I can tell you, this is a whole different level of evil.
1: Yeah, Anna, I'm only cutting you off for time here because I want to make sure we get to other people. I think a lot of people feel that way. It's okay. You know what? Blind loyalty shouldn't be something that we have here in this country. We should be able to talk about our leaders and say, President Trump, I agree with you on this. I disagree with you on this. Nothing wrong with that. Nothing wrong with asking those questions and having those hard conversations, because we are dealing, like you said, with a level of evil that it's hard for our brains to comprehend in a Western society.
0: Right. And I think we'll say it again that we'll see how this plays out. There's a lot that concerns me about it.
1: Yeah.
0: Even if it's great now, it isn't a forever deal.
1: Yeah,
0: I don't care who is selling it to you. It's not a forever deal.
1: It also depends on our administrations as well. Who's going to be next? And I think that's why some of this deal's happening. You got midterms coming up, 2 years away from a new president. Let's go to Don, back to Don in Illinois. Don, hopefully you cleaned up. Go ahead.
11: Yeah, I got it. Yeah, I was sitting here and I had so many things. I was thinking about the list of the pros and cons. And it's so, you know, it is a win, win, win. And I wish everybody would get a hold of this, because number one, it teaches the future presidents that what happens is you can hit Iran. You don't have to be afraid.
0: Right.
11: It's a win for the vets who lost their legs and arms. It makes the liberals look stupid. It shows Iran that they can be hit. It makes them think every time they do something stupid. It, you know, it's just a wake-up call mentally, politically.
1: Yeah, I don't disagree.
11: Yeah, it's not an end-all, whatever. But what happens is, I'm 73. I was around when Jimmy Carter was in. And what happens is all of this stuff we've been afraid of around all these years. And what happens is finally President Trump, for good or for bad, he stepped up and said, that's it. And he put no troops on the ground.
1: Don, by the way, I'm going to only cut you off for time. I think it's for good. I think it is for good. I think there was good that is had. Was it necessarily all we could have hoped for? Maybe not, but that's okay. These are conflicts. They are bigger than we can imagine. I do have to say, you brought up some of the troops that were injured. And last night, one of the really cool things that happened in the UFC, and this is where I have to say, it's a whole other conversation we can have coming up in the next few days, is how big tech and everything can really start to get in good with the American people. Sometimes there is good. You saw what happened with Elon Musk being thrown down as being the first trillionaire after SpaceX goes public. And you saw what happened also, though. Thousands of people became millionaires who invested in that company. And invested, by the way, I mean, wouldn't go work for the company. I mean, not invest necessarily in their own stock options or give them. There's amazing things that can happen when you have this kind of thing. One of them was Mark Zuckerberg and Meta decided to give every blinded veteran, blinded in combat veteran, free Meta Ray-Ban glasses or Meta glasses that can do so much good for them in terms of, they even showed like the simple thing of being able to read a menu at a restaurant, gives them freedom to get out of their own houses and have spend more time living a normal life. And he's giving them to them for absolutely no cost. You literally just have to register online and they send them to you. That's the kind of thing that if we have the American business side on our side here going, you know what, look, we're going to do this. I think that's going to make some huge strides for hopefully winning people over, as technology is a boogeyman for so many. And these people are boogeyman so many. So many have come over and are doing some really great things. And I think we need to celebrate that as well. That's going to do it for today's show. Sorry I didn't get to you, Russ. We'll get to you tomorrow if you want to call in. You weren't on hold that long, so I don't feel as bad. But, you know, that's going to do it for the show. Become an ACLJ champion if you can. Got some big weeks coming up again. June 15th, so we're kicking off, really, this 250. Be a part of it today. Become an ACLJ champion right now at ACLJ.org. Again, ACLJ.org, or scan the QR code you see on the screen right now. We'll talk to you tomorrow.
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15: Tom Brigatti, a B-52 bomber carrying 8 people, crashes at Edwards Air Force Base in California today, killing everyone on board. Colonel James Hayes clarifying who exactly was on board the aircraft.
16: This was a mixed crew. This was a mixed crew of military, government civilians, and government contractors supporting this test mission.
15: Boeing confirms 2 of its employees were among those on board. American and Iranian officials will meet in Switzerland on Friday to sign a temporary deal to end the war. Fox's Peter Ducey.
17: We will see diplomats from Iran meeting with some diplomats from the United States, led by J.D. Vance, shaking hands to signal to the rest of the world that the beginning of the end of the war is here. President Trump is not ready to pull any troops out of the Gulf yet. They want to start these negotiations after Friday's signing and see where they can get.
15: America is listening to Fox News.
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23: 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From the wild world of D.C. politics to America's culture clash, brace yourself for the reality check you've been waiting for. 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
24: Hey, this is starting out to be a pretty good week. This is a Monday. President Trump is officially en route to the G7 summit in France. I don't know how the guy does it. He got on a plane at 3 o'clock in the morning. After the UFC fights and all the celebrations that took place over the weekend at the White House, I'm at a point right now where I'm just finding the negative reactions that some people are exhibiting about the weekend just funny. All you can do is laugh at these poor folks. They're unhappy. They're miserable. They're grumpy. Things aren't going their way. As you've heard, there is a peace deal in place. I don't know if it lasts. I hope it lasts. I'm optimistic. I was so impressed with the vice president's message yesterday on Fox News, offering two words for America. Thank you. Thank you for your patience. It didn't get as bad as it could have gotten, but now oil prices are plummeting. The stock market is soaring. Gas prices are going to start cratering, and the Strait of Hormuz will be open. The oil is going to flow. And Iran has basically said they're not going to pursue any more nuclear ambitions. Now, negative naysayers are going to be grumpy about this deal. They're going to whine. They're going to complain. I was so struck by Trey Yingst at Fox News over the weekend. He's a news reporter. In fact, he's not MAGA-friendly. A lot of people have been critical of Trey Yingst over the years. I think he's a great war correspondent, but he's not a talking head. He's not an opinion guy. And he laid out brilliantly how different and distinct this agreement is as opposed to the Obama deal that he did with the Iranians when he was sending over pallets of cash that they used to fund terrorism. I'm going to play that for you as well. I got to give you my reaction to Disclosure Day because I wanted to wait until my friend Mark Davis saw it. He and I are going to talk about it on the podcast today as well. So we just have got a lot. We want to welcome you in. It's the middle of the month, June the 15th, 2026. We're in the Relief Factor Studios. This is a day to sit back and appreciate this peace deal. You know, world leaders are stunned at the success that President Trump has had with Iran. And you're going to have to guard yourself against the naysayers who want to tear it all down, who want to complain about it, who want to getting some audio complaints, guys, too. So let's get some audio. The audio problems fixed. We're in a new place, and we're getting some text messages saying there's tons of feedback on audio today. So let's double check that. But look, hey, this is a day where you're going to have to know how to ignore the noise. How about this heartfelt message from Vice President J.D. Vance? How about listening to what the Vice President of the United States humbly said to the American people? President Trump saying the ships are starting to move, many loaded up with oil out of the strait. They're going along the Southern Highway, which is safe, secure, and pristine. President Trump very happy with brokering this deal with Iran. And the Vice President yesterday called in to one of the Fox News shows expressing gratitude for the patience of from the American people.
4: Well, I guess my primary message to the American people is thank you. Because of your patience, I think that we've solved the problem that has plagued this country again for well before I was even born, which is a terrorist supporting Iran that was pursuing a nuclear weapon. We are now at a place here where we can say with confidence they're not going to get a nuclear weapon. And again, if they comply with the broader elements of the deal, this entire region, I mean, think about this. For 40 years, if you've heard about the Middle East as an American, you've heard about war, you've heard about terrorism, you've heard about the constant chaos of the region. What the president has done is created the real space to transform that region, cooperation between the Gulf Arab allies and the Israelis, and now hopefully a new era with the Iranians. Again, we're going to verify and ensure that they're meeting their end of the bargain. But this is just a great thing for the American people. I know that they've suffered from high gas prices. The president has certainly been very concerned about that fact. But what we're going to be able to do is drive down the cost of energy, not just now, but for the long term, and create a real engine of prosperity in the Middle East where Americans benefit from those lower energy prices, lower gas prices, and we don't have the same risk of chaos that we've had for the last generation. That's big, big wins for the American people. I know that this has been a hard time for a lot of Americans, but we have achieved something great for them.
24: That's such an important message. It has been a hard few months for the American people, few months. But now we're looking at the prospect of long-term, lasting, incredible success. And it's just hard to process news like this when you're being bombarded with people who are wallowing in misery and negativity. They're complaining about him beautifying D.C. They don't want clean fountains. They don't want peace with Iran. They don't want a UFC fight. And they don't want 250th anniversary celebrations at the White House. And you just have to sort of let them roll off your back. You know what I mean? My message, my theme today is take the win and ignore the noise. Appreciate the victory. I mean, I know this is complicated. I get that this is not a piece of, you have to know that these people hate this country. And whatever you think of Trump, he's a guy who loves this country, wants to put this country first, wants to have world peace, wants to have make sure that Iran doesn't have a nuclear weapon, that Israel is protected, that the United States is protected. Take the win. I mean, and it's incredible that I have to sit here on this show and remind you we're witnessing history. 47 years we've been batted around by these bad guys, these Iranian mullahs. And now they're crying uncle. Now, I get that a lot of people don't believe them. I appreciate that. But this is a president who I guarantee you is going to invoke the image of Ronald Reagan, trust but verify. So I'm in a great mood. I hope you are too. I hope you're able to enjoy this history-making achievement of this peace deal, extending the ceasefire, opening up the Strait of Hormuz, A formal signing ceremony is expected Friday in Switzerland. Trump may very well go there in person to sign it. These are all wonderful things. What happened at the White House over the weekend, I'm sorry if you're going to get mad at me, it was wonderful. It was patriotic. The flyover, the thousands of people gathered on the lawn, the octagon, the Star Spangled Banner, all these wonderful things. All the wonderful things that we should be able to celebrate. And so lean in and celebrate. Appreciate it. Enjoy it. Enjoy this moment that we're in. I was talking to a friend this morning before the show, and I was reminding him, we got to count our blessings. We got to keep things in perspective. Great things are happening for the United States of America. And good Lord willing, good things are going to happen down the road. So just give me your take on all of it. I mean, the Debbie Downer Democrats, as a texter from Arkansas just put it, are not going to carry the day. They're just not. It's not going to work. What's going to work is optimism, patriotism, the American resolve, and peace in the Middle East, something that was not achievable for many, many years. Let me get your take on all of it. Join me, 800-655-MIKE. I'm in the Dallas-Fort Worth Metroplex for a big special donor lunch, a group of wonderful, big-hearted people who made big donations to one of our big campaigns over the last year. Got to catch up with some friends yesterday. I'm just in that really great mood, and I hope you are too. 800-655-MIKE. Give me your reaction to all of it. Feel free to weigh in on the festivities of the White House. Let me know what you think about this deal with Iran. Give me your take on all of it, because look, the most important voice in the room for me is you, and I hope you flood my phone lines. 800-655-MIKE. 800-655-6453. I hope you join us. We'll lay back.

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1: 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I'm at a point right now where I just feel sorry for people who are so miserable. If David Brooks, who's supposed to be a conservative, this is a New York Times conservative, so that gives you an idea of what kind of conservative he is. His reaction to the UFC fights sums it up absolutely perfectly. Here he is on PBS.
2: What do you make of this?
3: Well, I first thought of, like, who are the artists John F. Kennedy brought to the White House? It was like W.H. Auden, Robert Frost, Jerome Robbins, Leonard Bernstein, and now we've got cage fighting. Don't anybody say America's in cultural decline.
1: We're in cultural decline. You know, this is going to be a shock to elitists like David Brooks. This is our culture. Fighting, you know, UFC fighting, fighter jets, motorcycles, patriotism, country music, and they hate it. They just hate it. I mean, they hate it because they hate the country. And people who you think would be appreciative of the country, they come right out and say it. Listen to Robert De Niro, one of the world's best actors, one of the most highly acclaimed actors of our time. He loathes Trump, never misses an opportunity to criticize him. And during the UFC fights and all the festivities at the White House and the motorcycles and the jumps and all that, they had a counter program called the Rise Up, Sing Out program. Listen to Robert De Niro and what he said about America.
4: The phrase, we all love our country, stuck in my throat. Because our country isn't so lovable right now. I hate to say it, but loving our country is starting to sound like an abused spouse saying they love their abuser. I can't love a country that starts stupid and inhumane wars. Killing thousands of innocents and indirectly causing the deaths and suffering of millions more. I can't love a country that takes health care away from millions of people and uses that money to enrich their pals in the Trump Epstein class. I can't love a country that sends out masked militias to shoot citizens in the streets, torture our neighbors, and separate families. I can't love a country that's led by a racist, misogynist, xenophobic tyrant. And let me just say it. I can't love the country that's led by Donald Trump. And a sycophant Congress.
1: Can you imagine a room full of people cheering at a guy who lists all the reasons why he doesn't love America? And they're cheering him, and he's proud of what he wrote. Those are not unscripted comments. But I love it when they identify who they are. I love it when they come right out and tell you they hate America and they're proud of it. So with that backdrop, that's what you're going to get after this Iran deal. With that backstop, you're going to understand how they truly dislike this country. They can't love this country. And that Robert De Niro is proud of those remarks. Well, there it is. 800-655-MIKE. Join us. We've got an open phone line, 800-655-6453. I love telling you every day about Rough Greens, and we're going to go to your calls after I tell you, take a little bit of a breather here, tell you a little bit about all the dog food recalls that are taking place. 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
0: Mike Gallagher.
2: The answer. Breaking news.
5: L.A. mayoral candidate Nithya Raman responds to Spencer Pratt's video where he promised to expose alleged corruption in the city.
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5: In a three-minute video released Friday, the former reality star said since he failed to advance in the primary, he's now free to speak his mind. Raman says she remains focused on the future.
6: About getting my message of change, of a choice away from this very broken status quo out to voters.
5: Larry Marino in the Answer Newsroom.
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0: Hey, this is Rick Travis, the Legislative Director of the California Rifle and Pistol Association. 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
14: 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If Metcalf had been black and Carmelo Anthony white, different verdict. 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The defense argued self-defense. So why then are we talking about it?
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0: are good. They're the ones who want to be freed from these Islamic Nazis.
1: Yeah, well, I'm not real sure that part of the world can hate us any more than they do. But all I'm saying is this is beyond a debate exercise. And I'm really struck by you saying, well, I don't like this deal. I don't agree with this. Okay, well, so what? We got to start somewhere. What do you want to do? You think you can wipe your... You're not going to wipe Iran and all the men, women, and children, the millions and millions of Iranians, off the map. So you got to start somewhere. And this guy, this president, has done a hell of a lot more than any other president before him. And here we are. We got people driving around saying, I don't like this deal. And again, don't get me wrong, Joe. You're a great guy. But this is not like winning the debate class in high school. This is existential. We cannot, and this is a very different deal from the Barack Obama deal. I think John in St. Louis wants to address that. Hey, John, welcome to the show. How are you?
2: Hey, thanks for taking my call, Mike.
1: Of course.
2: Yeah, first thing I'd like to say is that Robert De Niro and Bette Midler, they're just low-life losers.
1: Bound to lose.
2: I don't want to go into that.
1: Bound to lose.
2: what a song. I could see them girls on the side waving tampons over their heads, swinging them around. It's ridiculous. But I'd like to address the Obama issue, especially when he gets on here saying that it ain't no different deal than what he had. That's just a bunch of bull crap. It ain't nowhere near what he gave us. We wouldn't be in the situation we're in right now because of his deal. That's why we're in this situation. You know?
1: Well, and your point is such a good one. In fact, we don't have to just take your word for it or my word for it. Trey Yingst is the Fox News Channel's chief foreign correspondent. Now, he's been criticized by a lot of people on our side over the years. A lot of people feel he's not sufficiently, you know, MAGA or conservative. I don't think he's supposed to be. He's a journalist. He's a war correspondent. And yesterday, I was watching his report in amazement when they try to say, well, they had a better deal. The Obama treaty with Iran was much better than what this deal is. Listen to the precise way that Trey Yingst, the Fox News Channel's chief correspondent, slices and dices that ridiculous argument.
3: During the Obama administration, it allowed Iran to continue enriching uranium. And the way that uranium is enriched, the uranium ore is actually extracted from the ground, and then through a chemical process, it turns into yellow cake. And then another chemical process, it turns into hexafluoride gas. And they spin that gas very rapidly in advanced centrifuges, and ultimately, the heavier particles go to the outside, and the lighter ones stay in the middle. And this is repeated over and over again until you get to a higher purity of enriched uranium. And to take enriched uranium from, let's say, 5 to 10% to 20%, ultimately to 60% and eventually 90%, which is weapons-grade material, can be a matter of weeks, if not days. And so allowing the Iranians to keep advanced centrifuges and then enrich uranium eventually closer to weapons-grade material set them on a path toward a weapon, because that is a process that is needed to create a nuclear weapon, even if they weren't doing it at that moment. This agreement does not allow the Iranians, according to this senior administration official, to keep any of their enriched material.
1: So that's the difference. And he went on to say that these are night and day different deals. So again, they're going to try to pollute the airwaves with noise. They're going to try to confuse the American people. They're going to try to have people take their eye off the ball. Ultimately, this is a deal worth celebrating. 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
1: 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Daily. Congratulations to the New York Knicks. Sorry for San Antonio. I know we've got audience in both cities. Can someone explain to me once and for all why destruction has to occur from ostensibly sports fans who are jubilant at their team's victory? Did you see what they did in New York City Saturday night after the they played in San Antonio, but back in New York, people took to the streets of New York. People burned school buses. There was one, the school bus video was harrowing because the school bus driver was still in the school bus and he was trying to protect the bus from being torched. People lit a school bus on fire. People destroyed NYPD cruisers. People were smashing windows. People were assaulting San Antonio fans who dared to walk in the streets of New York with their San Antonio Spurs jerseys on. Can someone, once and for all, explain to me this bizarre, peculiar, wild American tradition of people committing acts of violence after their team wins a championship? What's behind it? I mean, the best I've got, I'll get the ball rolling as I'm waiting for you to call me at 800-655-MIKE. Best I've got is it gives violent, dangerous criminals an excuse to commit violent, criminal, dangerous acts. Oh, okay, we won. Let's go burn down a school bus. Oh, look at that. People are in the street celebrating. Let's break some windows. I mean, look, I understand a jubilant celebration. I understand people jumping up and down with joy. It's been decades since the Knicks have won. It's a big deal for New York. Good for them. Why do people act violent after their team wins? I mean, I almost understand acting violent when your team loses. You're unhappy. You're mad. You didn't like the referees. You think you got cheated. But when you win, what causes people to act violent in victory? This is a conundrum for me. And I wonder if you've got an explanation. Here's Doug. Hey, Doug, you're on the Mike Gallagher Show. Welcome aboard.
2: Hey, Mike.
1: Hi.
2: Church filled with liberals. Liberals do not know how to celebrate. I said the answer is really simple. New York is filled with liberals, and liberals don't know how to celebrate. They know how to protest. Over and over again with many other sports type things is a lot of that's a Democratic base, and all they know how to do is protest. So tear things up, destroy, start fires, tip things over, at the same time trying to be happy about it.
1: And I'm trying to think of any, like, red city where this takes place. Like, you don't, but then again, maybe none of these sports franchises are in Republican-run cities. But so I think your theory has merit, but it is a fascinating phenomenon. Our team wins, let's go destroy things. What do you think it is? What's behind it? Claire's in Philly. Hey, Claire, welcome. How are you?
0: I'm doing good. How come the Carolina Hurricanes didn't have a rampage out there? They won the Stanley Cup yesterday.
1: Okay, so walk me through that for just a moment, because I'm not a big hockey fan. But are they Charlotte based?
0: Yeah, they're down there.
1: Right. But so Charlotte.
0: That was their first win in 20 years for the Stanley Cup, and fans didn't riot down there.
1: Yeah, no riots in Charlotte. But, I mean, I don't know. I guess Charlotte is a lot more red city. How about San Antonio? Isn't Texas is a very red state. When San Antonio had won, you think they'd be destroying things in the streets? Not likely. A lot more going on. We got a lot of breaking news for a busy day. How about Elon Musk becoming the world's first trillionaire, on paper anyway, and they're losing their minds about that too. Buckle up. We got a long way to go. It's a Breaking News Monday. 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
8: News. I'm Ted Linder. President Trump says the U.S. and Iran have reached a ceasefire deal. Vice President J.D. Vance on Hannity tonight for an exclusive interview discussing why, when it came to negotiating with the Iranian government, this time was different.
9: What's different about this than previous iterations of the Iranian government, previous negotiations, is one, the president's negotiating from a position of strength. But number two, we're actually talking directly to them.
8: President Trump says the Strait of Hormuz will fully reopen as part of the deal. In the crash of a B-52 bomber under investigation after the plane went down at Edwards Air Base in Southern California today.
10: Eight people on a routine test mission crashed shortly after takeoff around 11:20 a.m. Pacific time, revealing initial indications are that the crash was not survivable. Videos circulating online show a black plume of smoke near the airfield.
8: Fox's Kristen Goodwin. 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
3: 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With voices telling you the truth about today's news. The following program may contain pre-recorded material. From the wild world of D.C. politics to America's culture clash, brace yourself for the reality check you've been waiting for. The one and only Mike Gallagher.
1: This is a glorious day to be an American. This is a very important time for the United States of America. We've witnessed the unthinkable. Right now, President Trump has arrived in Geneva, which is kind of unbelievable considering last night he was at the White House watching the UFC fights that triggered all the right people. All the right people. Fired up, annoyed, frustrated, miserable. Look, we need to be cautious about this peace deal. President Trump saying, open it up. Open up the strait. Let the oil flow. The U.S. and Iran have agreed to a framework extending the ceasefire for 60 days. There's a formal signing ceremony expected Friday. Nuclear talks to follow. But we got to walk before we can run. And it seems to me that this is a massive step in the right direction. And to sit around and naysay and complain and whine and bitch and moan is ridiculous. I had a caller. I hate to keep picking on the caller, but a guy named Joe in Orlando who said, I don't approve of the deal. And understand before I say this, I know I sound like a jerk when I say this. I could apply this to me too. But when somebody driving around in their car in Orlando, Florida, picks up the phone and says, I don't like this deal, you know what? Who are you? So what? You're not in the room. You're not a negotiator. You've got no access to all of the intelligence that the Trump administration has. And I say we sit back and appreciate what has been achieved. The Democrats are going to criticize everything. I am absolutely convinced that if Donald Trump cured cancer, they'd find a way to gripe and bitch and moan about that. There's nothing he can do that will ever satisfy his critics. World leaders are stunned at this success. And some breaking news as we come to the airwaves today. President Trump has announced a massive Trump rally at the Lincoln Memorial on the 4th of July. Largest fireworks show in the history of the country. It's going to be massive, and I'm sure people will be upset about that too. Look, we have got to understand that there is a there is a deliberate effort to tear down everything that is good about this country. They're out there celebrating how much they dislike America. I saw Robert De Niro give a speech. It stunned me. A room full of people cheering about the ways we can't love America. You know how we've accused the left of hating America? Let me break it to you. That is 100% correct. They had a Rise Up, Sing Out counter program attended by people like Bette Midler. It's hysterical to listen to her warble a song about how the left is going to beat up all of MAGA. They're going to meet us at the gates. They call us fascists, of course, and they're going to beat us up. They're going to defeat us. We're going to lose. The fascists are going to lose. Wait till you hear Bette Midler. I can't get enough of that. I can't get enough of the divine Miss M warbling a, you're going to lose, you fascists are going to lose. It's hysterical. But even wilder, perhaps, is Robert De Niro, one of the most highly acclaimed actors in America, in a room full of people, reciting all of the ways that he can't love this country. Now, there's an expression when they say the quiet part out loud. As our president arrives in Geneva, he's got the momentum of this Iran deal, world leaders who are already congratulating him. And again, I understand the need for caution. I understand the need for cautious, even a little skepticism. That's okay. But we gotta walk before we can run. And guess what? This is a powerful, powerful step. So at the Rise Up, Sing Out counter program, I give you one of the most popular and highly celebrated actor of our time, Robert De Niro.
19: The phrase, we all love our country, stuck in my throat. Because our country isn't so lovable right now. I hate to say it, but loving our country is starting to sound like an abused spouse saying they love their abuser. I can't love a country that starts stupid and inhumane wars. Killing thousands of innocents and indirectly causing the deaths and suffering of millions more. I can't love a country that takes health care away from millions of people and uses that money to enrich their pals in the Trump Epstein class. I can't love a country that sends out masked militias to shoot citizens in the streets, torture our neighbors, and separate families. I can't love a country that's led by a racist, misogynist, xenophobic tyrant. And let me just say it. I can't love the country that's led by Donald Trump. And a sycophant Congress.
1: 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We've got a lot to celebrate today. And the celebrating begins right here, right now, on the Mike Gallagher Show.

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0: Gallagher.
1: Gosh, I love this text. Love a text I just got from, let me see where this text came in from here, from Kentucky. I wake up in the morning, I look in the mirror, I remind myself, it's great to be alive, great to be in America, and great not to be Robert De Niro. Eric, I'm not hearing myself now, so we got some audio stuff going on today, and we just got some challenges that we're facing, we're working through, but we're getting there. Anna is doing her best here in Dallas, and we got a good old Barry's long distance trying to help square things away, but for whatever reason, I've stopped hearing myself in audio. But hey, I think you're hearing me. Look, don't mess with this president. And there we go. Thank you, guys. Trey Yingst lays down in very stark terms, this is a whole different deal than anything that the Obama administration came up with its failed JCPOA, the Joint Comprehensive Plan of Action that was signed during the Obama administration. Kentucky, thank you for reminding this audience, it's great to be alive, it's great to be an American, great to be witnessing the explosive way Americans are celebrating the 250th anniversary. I watched in wonderment this weekend. Motorcycles, UFC fighting, military flyovers, fireworks, all kinds of fun stuff going on, and they're miserable about it all. They're griping, they're moaning, they're complaining. They're wringing their hands. The elitists don't like it. Oh, they don't like it. We're in such a cultural decline. David Brooks, who's supposed to be a Republican, he's a New York Times PBS kind of Republican, but he's a Republican. Here he was on the PBS NewsHour just shaking his head at this patriotic, epic extravaganza that took place over the weekend at the White House. This is what an elitist looks and sounds like.
2: What do you make of this?
3: I first thought of, like, who are the artists John F. Kennedy brought to the White House? It was like W.H. Auden, Robert Frost, Jerome Robbins, Leonard Bernstein, and now we've got cage fighting. Don't anybody say America's in cultural decline.
1: We're in such cultural decline. Country music, too. Oh, my gosh. Cage fighting. Where's Robert Frost? Two roads converged on a snowy wood. I mean, they're like a parody. They're comedy. They're unintentionally hilarious. I can't get mad at Bette Midler. Bette Midler performed at this Robert De Niro attended, you know, counter program. So while people were having fun, thousands of people gathering on the lawn of the White House, these people were holed up in a theater somewhere, I guess in New York, and featuring the award-winning artistry of Bette Midler.
4: Are you fast as Bandaloo?

0: You will lose at the game. Oh, my gosh. We're trying to fight an enemy overseas and defeat Iran's nuclear, ambitions. Bette Midler wants to fight us and says that they're going to beat us. Look, if it's between armed conservatives who celebrate the Second Amendment and folks like her, I think you know what side to be on. Here's a text message from North Carolina. Robert De Niro, a winner in acting, but a loser in life. And loser, it is the word that comes to mind. These are folks who are just losing, and they know it. And now, here comes all the news about oil prices are plummeting. Stock markets are soaring. The oil is going to start flowing. And the economy is going to see it pretty quickly. And they'll still complain. And if you are a Trump supporter, if you are an America First citizen, if you appreciate the agenda that this administration is achieving, please think before you continue to bellyache and gripe and moan and complain. Because honestly, the headline is, who cares? Who cares? You're not doing the heavy lifting. The administration is. Todd's in Atlanta. Todd, you're on the Mike Gallagher Show, 25 past the hour. Hey, Todd, welcome back.
1: Hey, Mike. Hey.
0: Yes, sir.
1: I'm really happy with what happened, and I do trust President Trump. It's just the Iranians, you know, you can't make a deal with the devil and expect the devil to keep his end. I think they're going to drag us along, and then before the election, they're going to pull a stunt. I mean, thank God for Midnight Hammer and getting rid of Ayatollah Asahollah, but they got to get rid of the IRGC. They got to wipe them out, or Iranians will never be free.
0: And I don't take this the wrong way. Don't, because I know you've called before. You're a great guy. We typically agree. Why are you better equipped to make that determination than all the people in the Trump administration who are determining the next course of action? You know what I mean? You and I don't count. When I say we don't count, sure, you can have an opinion, Todd, and I'm with you about being concerned and having some cynicism. I get it. We either trust the administration or we don't. And they have spent countless hundreds and hundreds of hours negotiating this deal. Take the win. Take the win.
1: Yes.
0: You know what I mean?
1: I'm thankful. I am.
0: Me too. And that's the thing. Be thankful. Be grateful that we got this. Is a heck of a lot better than any other president has done. When you know that for 47 years, Iran has been stringing us along, you have a right to say, well, should we trust them now? Probably not. Guess what? We've got all the cards. So if they don't play ball and they don't play nice, guess what? We'll put the hammer down again. But here was the vice president over the weekend on Fox News Channel. I appreciated his message so very much. Here's J.D. Vance on Fox.
2: Well, I guess my primary message to the American people is thank you. Because of your patience, I think that we've solved the problem that has plagued this country again for well before I was even born, which is a terrorist supporting Iran that was pursuing a nuclear weapon. We are now at a place here where we can say with confidence they're not going to get a nuclear weapon. And again, if they comply with the broader elements of the deal, this entire region, I mean, think about this. For 40 years, if you've heard about the Middle East as an American, you've heard about war, you've heard about terrorism, you've heard about the constant chaos of the region. What the president has done is created the real space to transform that region, cooperation between the Gulf Arab allies and the Israelis, and now hopefully a new era with the Iranians. Again, we're going to verify and ensure that they're meeting their end of the bargain. But this is just a great thing for the American people.
0: This is a great thing for the American people. I'm going to continue with what J.D. Vance said. But look, he thanks the American people for our patience. But this is a great thing. This is for the long term, a real engine of prosperity in the Middle East. And we're going to benefit from lower energy prices. Our economy is going to feel it. Take the win. Be happy. 800-655-MIKE.
3: 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The answer. Breaking news.
4: Spencer Pratt has broken his silence after failing to advance to the November runoff in the race for L.A. mayor.
5: And now every problem that plagues Los Angeles because of these two corrupt communists is going to accelerate, and the city will tumble headlong into the abyss.
4: He released a video, says L.A. will be doomed with either Bass or Rahman.
5: Angelenos are now stuck with two morons responsible for all their problems, and they have to choose between dumb and dumber.
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0: Gallagher.
1: What are the Trump haters going to say when the gas prices start plummeting? What are they going to say when the economy shows such huge signs of recovery? I mean, already look at crude oil futures plummeting. Already. I mean, look at your 401k in the next couple of days. Stocks are soaring. What are they going to do? They've got nothing except bet. I can't get enough of Bette Midler. You fascists are going to lose. You MAGA fascists. We're going to beat you at the gate. Oh, really? With your singing? With your caterwauling? This is an award-winning actress. I mean, it's Bette Midler, right? Legendary. You know, I'm a big theater fan. Her big swan song was playing Dolly Levi in Hello, Dolly. It was a great production. It's Bette Midler. And now she sounds like she's in a middle school auditorium. She actually sounds like a bad skit from Hee Haw. Remember Hee Haw? We're going to pick up where we left off with J.D. Vance here in just a moment. But Yasmin, I think we need a little bit more Bette Midler to put a smile on everybody's face. Understand, this is our political opponent. This is the side that wants to stop all the momentum, all the achievements of this administration. This is a side that can't believe that we have a secure border. This is a side that can't believe after nearly 50 years, we quite likely have brought Iran to heel. This is the side that doesn't believe in supporting the police. They want to demolish and attack and bully ICE. They're critical of law enforcement. They hate the good guys. They think they're the good guys. Come on, Yasmin, one more time with feeling to give everybody a little extra bounce in their step. I give you America's political opposition.

into check and secure peace in the Middle. Don't worry. It benefits you, too. You don't know it, but it does. We're not coming for you. You're not going to beat anybody. other than make the dogs howl in the background. You're bound to lose. You're bound. I can't. I love that. I may put that on my phone. Make that my new ringtone. You're bound. You fascist bound. And if you're watching on Salem News Channel, and we hope you are, you can see her. She's wagging her finger as she's warning fascists that they're gonna beat us. And she's just wagging that crooked finger. I'll get you, my little pretty. Your little dog, too. You're bound to lose. We're going to beat you. Oh, my gosh. Who are the backup singers? It's so bad. It's so cringy. A little bit like that dopey movie Disclosure Day. I've been trying to hold off on a review because Mark Davis and I are having fun with it on the podcast. And I do hope you'll tune in every day at noon Eastern, 11 Central on YouTube for our live YouTube show, The M&M Extra. The M&M Extra podcast is really growing, and if you like the couple of guys who've got pretty good chemistry and mutual respect and a deep affection for each other, he and I are having the time of our lives with this podcast. I had lunch yesterday with a donor here in the Dallas-Fort Worth area, and he was showing me some pictures on his phone, and when he swiped over, there was the M&M Extra app that he had downloaded on his phone, and he said, "Look, I love the two of you guys together." And Mark loves movies probably more than I do. And he had a very negative reaction. He said it was one of the dumbest movies he had ever seen. Disclosure Day. It's the new Stephen King blockbuster. Maybe you saw it. It had a big opening. I mean, it's Steven Spielberg. I say Stephen King. It's Steven Spielberg. I mean, it's Spielberg. E.T., Jaws, Close Encounters. You think, this guy? Nope. Let me just quickly share one of the comments on social media. Somebody named Landon posted, "Disclosure Day is atrociously bad. I mean, potentially one of the worst movies I've ever seen. Multiple people got up and left the theaters. People were on their phones, fidgeting, and completely uninterested. Uninteresting, corny beyond belief. The premise sucked. Acting bad. Music cringed me out. This felt like a boomer blockbuster, and Steven Spielberg tarnished himself with this one. Rough watch. If you can stay awake, save your money." And I have to confess, I fell asleep. And I went in with high expectations. But I did. I kept drowsing off in the middle of it. It's just hard to follow and real cringy scenarios and even the movie, even the music. They brought John Williams sort of out of semi-retirement, and he's got some of the classic movie scores of all time. It was a miss. It's a big miss. And I think most people, judging by what I'm seeing on social media, most people agreed. Hey, look, Father's Day is here. You're tired of giving Dad the same old gift? Have I got a gift for you? America has fallen in love with My Grilly, the ultimate grilling device that makes perfect wings, perfect fries. Let me tell you my corn on the cob story. I love corn on the cob. Nothing like a nice, well-cooked, perfectly cooked stalk of corn with some butter and some salt. Well, I can never do it on the grill. I burn one side, the other side stays frozen. Well, guess what? My Grilly made it perfect. Makes the perfect wings, sausage. It's like a canister. It's a little hard to describe. If you're watching right now the video on Salem News Channel, you see what it looks like. And for a limited time, you'll save 33% off the four-pack of My Grilly just in time for Father's Day. Hey, Dad, tell your kids or your wife you want a My Grilly. My Grilly, taking America by storm. My Grilly with an IE. 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And on top of that, our friend Matt is offering all kinds of new deals every day. Order now while supplies last. And again, My Grilly, if you love to grill out, if you love to cook out, you're going to need My Grilly. And they come in variety of sizes. There's recipes, and Matt is one of us. This guy is such a joy to work with. You're going to get a handwritten note from him. He's going to work with you. You're going to love My Grilly. Order now while supplies last.
And get this for Dad for Father's Day. My Grilly with an

0: 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Mary's in Texas, 19 before the hour. Hey, Mary, how are you today?
1: Fine. Mike, I love my country, and can I read you my poem?
0: Sure, why not?
1: Don't mess with Trump and the Gulf, Gulf, Gulf. Have you had enough of the stuff, stuff, stuff? He don't fool around with your frown, frown, frown. It don't get him down, down, down. He just sparks up the town, town, town. People lie, lie, lie on the guy, guy, guy. And they shot to kill, but it was not God's will. I'm so glad he's alive, alive, alive. So we can all thrive, thrive, thrive. And he will arrive, arrive, alive.
0: Wow. Thank you, Mary. And you know what? That was actually better than Bette Midler's song. We're born to lose. You're gonna lose, you fascist. We got poems. We got Bette Midler. We got very unhappy. Poor Michael in Clifton Park. Is he back? Oh no. Do we want to take the mood down? Do you want to get depressed? Here's the Debbie Downer of Clifton. Or no, actually, he's in Cliffside Park, New Jersey.
2: Yeah, I just
0: poor Michael. Michael, okay. Michael, Michael. Are you having a bad day? Are you having a bad day, Pookie?
2: No, no. All right. I went to the Puerto Rican Day Parade yesterday, and there were a group of about 20 people from Iran holding up signs saying, "Where are our guns?" So I went over to them, and I said, "What does that sign mean?" They said, "We're still waiting for Trump to arm us so we can go back to our country, because these were all people who were born in Iran."
0: That never happened. You're making stuff up. Hey, Alex, I'll take $100 for things that never happened. Michael, take the win. Stop being so miserable.
2: How do you know they won't go back?
0: Celebrate, Michael. Celebrate the win. Trust this guy.
2: Iranian people.
0: Are you upset about the clean fountains in D.C. too?
2: No,
0: are you mad about that?
2: Can't keep blabbering and blabbering saying anything.
0: How about the UFC fights? Were you upset about that too? Did you not like that either, Michael? Are you marching around?
2: Give who a chance? Iranian people are chance what? To fight and take back their government.
0: Don't take this
2: dying
0: the wrong
2: anyway.
0: Way. Don't
2: they
0: take this.
2: 40,000 of them.
0: We know all about it. Do you think?
2: They're going to die. Let them die in battle, not what? die like cattle.
0: Give them the opportunity.
2: South Vietnamese.
0: He's just going to talk at me. He doesn't want to listen. He's just going to yammer and he's going to babble. And then if I interrupt him, people will say, "Oh no, go ahead, Michael. Go ahead. You're making some great points.
2: You're afraid to admit that we made a mistake.
0: First of all, we didn't make any kind. The only mistake I made was taking your phone call. That's the mistake I made. Let me break this to you.
2: Michael,
0: I know I'm a fool. That's good. And your mama wears combat boots. And your mama wears army boots. Michael, why are you smarter? Will you let me answer your question? If you stop yammering and babbling, will you just be quiet for a moment? Why are you smarter than anybody at the negotiating table in the Trump administration? What's your background?
2: Because I spoke to the Iranian people.
0: You went to 20 people at the Puerto Rican Day Parade, and that makes you a better negotiator, and I'm the fool? Go away. I mean, that's good. Play a little bit of Bette Midler out for Michael. He'll love that. Go ahead, Yasmin. That Michael in Cliffside Park, New Jersey, at the Puerto Rican Day Parade, having imaginary conversations with imaginary Iranians. Michael, this is for you.

0: Let me put you straight. When you come for the rest of us, we'll fight you at the gate, and you will lose, you fascist Badaloo.
1: I dedicate that to Michael of Cliffside Park, New Jersey, because, Michael, you're on the losing side. You're just not smart enough yet to know it. But you will. You will. Be patient, Michael. Be patient.

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9: I admit I'm having way too much fun today. It's been a great weekend. I came to Dallas yesterday afternoon. I got a chance to visit with my mentor, a guy who has meant a lot to me over the years, Greg Anderson, who was one of my first bosses in this business, and he's enjoying retirement life with his precious Linda, and Greg and Linda and I got to catch up. I had dinner with a donor, a great, great guy, Jim, who donated to one of our big campaigns in the past, and caught up with him. He's got a family ranch in Texas and just a wonderful husband and father and grandfather. And today, Mark Davis and I are going to host a dozen or so people for lunch to thank them for supporting our campaigns over the years. Even got to go by the church where my Denise's ashes are stored at the columbarium, as they call it. Now, in my the way I see the world, she's not there, but her ashes are there, and there's a beautiful, peaceful columbarium in front of the church that Denise and I attended when we lived in North Texas. It's called White's Chapel United Methodist Church, and of course, dear friend of mine, Pastor John McKellar, still there, along with Todd and the team over there. And so I went by and visited the columbarium. It was kind of late in the evening, and they have music playing, and it's peaceful, and I just kind of spent a few minutes there and in reflection and gratitude. Miss her still terribly, and but look, everybody's got a challenge. Everybody's got a something they face in life, and I'm so grateful that I get to do this with you every single day and share some of the things that we get to experience together. Great text from Georgia. Mike, I'm so glad I'm watching your show live today on Salem News Channel instead of just listening on the radio. I've always enjoyed hearing you break into song, but today's You're Bound to Lose is the best ever. Columbus, Ohio. Hey, Mike, let's set up a GoFundMe account, raise funds, and deport the Democrats to Cuba. They may like it better there. That's their country of choice at the moment. And finally, somebody pointing out that even Bette was acknowledging there are gates. Thank goodness she said that we're going to control you at the gates. Is that a border, Bette Midler? Oh, goodness, goodness, goodness. Hey, parents, grandparents, you turn on any streaming platform, you open a textbook, scroll through social media, you're going to get the same message over and over again. You're a biological accident. The universe is meaningless. Purpose is something you invent for yourself. Look, it's not just bad education. It's a worldview being handed to our children and to all of us. The Story of Everything is a game changer. It's a movie, a powerful documentary that everybody has been talking about. I mean, this is the movie that points scientifically to a creator. The science points to something that a lot of the gatekeepers would rather avoid. And after a successful run that we told you about a number of weeks ago in hundreds of theaters nationwide, The Story of Everything is now available through streaming with special discounted pricing options. You could watch it from the comfort of your home and easily share it with friends and family. The Story of Everything. Look for it online. You'll find it, and you can now get it streamed from the comfort of your home. 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It's amazing. The Story of Everything, a movie that really is a game changer. 800-655-MIKE. Jack is upset about, he doesn't want to hear You're Bound to Lose. Come on, Jack. It's catchy, don't you think?
0: Mike, I'm a regular, and yes, I love the show. But, man, thank if I have to listen to Bette, I'm going to go to public radio.
9: And you know what you do if you go over to public radio? You'll learn all about the history of the tsetse flies.
0: Yeah. That's more
9: don't leave us
0: than Bette.
9: So you don't want to hear Bette Midler anymore?
0: Never
9: you know you're gonna,
0: again.
9: Never again? You know you're going to make me play it one more time, right?
0: Oh, I'm going to hang up.
9: No, you won't. No, you won't. You're not going anywhere. Hit it, Yasmin. But we got to do it one more time. Come on. Hit it!
10: Oh, you bastards bound to lose. You're bound to lose. You bastards bound to lose.
9: All right, here's Julie. Oh, Julie, wait a minute. Hold on. Hold that, Yasmin. Julie's back from Iowa. Julie's never happy. You a little grumpy today, Julie?
11: What do you mean I'm never happy? I'm the one that told you I loved your show. And
9: aw, thank you, Julie. Thank you. Thank you. So what's up, Julie?
11: Couple things.
9: A couple.
11: Why don't you get
9: to the thing you told my screener that I'm lying and that Trump is lying? Why don't you just get right to the chase? Cut right to the chase.
11: I will. I'm just not that rude about it.
9: Well, you don't have to be rude about it. Be polite about it. Be polite, but we're going to run out of time, and we want to hear what you have to say.
11: Okay. Trump has said, what is it, 46 times, this is going to be over in a day or two. And it isn't. We're supposed to trust him.
10: Oh, you bastards bound to lose. You're bound to lose. You bastards bound.
9: Sorry. Sue me. Bye, Julie. All right. Oil's down to $80 a barrel. Stocks are surging. Trump's in France. Elon Musk is not actually a trillionaire. We got a lot to tell you about. You too, Julie. You're bound to lose. You fascists bound to lose. Stick around. More of a Monday episode of the Mike Gallagher Show coming up next. 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
18: He's used us in amazing ways. He's used you in amazing ways. 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
22: In Morocco, I went one Saturday to the Jewish community in Marrakesh, Morocco. Went to the synagogue, and then I was invited to a home. I remember the home, they had like four daughters, and they wanted me to choose which one I wanted to marry. It was very adorable. And then Saturday night after the Sabbath ended, it's dark out. I walked out of what they call the Jewish ghetto. I walked out with young Jews, and all of a sudden, on motorcycles, drove up a gang of Moroccans, Muslims, and started screaming in French, "Zionists, Zionists!" And they started beating the Jews. And I remember thinking, I can't stand by. This is, I'm not going to let this happen with, and stand by.
8: That's coming up on Timeless Wisdom with Dennis Prager. And it starts right now.
22: Gerard in Pasadena, California. Is there anything Jews could have done to avert the Holocaust? Is there anything Jews can do today to avert the rise in anti-Semitism globally? Thank you and God bless. Well, I do think so, actually. And I wrote about it in my book, Why the Jews, 40 years ago. The third edition of it is coming out, has never gone out of print. It's worthy of your reading. It explains anti-Semitism. It's called Why the Jews. And I wrote at the end, the solution to anti-Semitism, to Jew hatred, is the same as the cause of Jew hatred, in my opinion. So listen to this. This will fascinate you. The second holiest work in Judaism is the Talmud, written by rabbis about 1,800 years ago. And it's a gigantic work. It's the size of the Encyclopedia Britannica. And the rabbis asked in it about 2,000 years ago, what's the cause of Jew hatred? And they answered with a pun on Hebrew words. And you'll get it because you won't know what the words mean, but you'll hear how similar the sound is. Sinai and Sinah. Sinai is Sinai, Mount Sinai, where the Jews got the Ten Commandments, traditionally believed where they got the Torah, but certainly the Ten Commandments. That's Sinai. Sinah is hatred. The rabbi's play on words was the Sinah comes from Sinai. The hatred comes from Mount Sinai, which I believe. The Jews have... The Jews disrupted the whole world with the concept of a judging God, a morally demanding God who is invisible, etc. So this was how the hatred began. And my insight is that is how the hatred can end. Sinai, Mount Sinai, is the cause of Jew hatred, and Mount Sinai is the solution to Jew hatred. The more people who embrace the Ten Commandments, as written in the Bible, and believe that the God who revealed himself first to the Jews gave these Ten Commandments, the world lives by them, Jew hatred will subside. Jews have missed the boat in not spreading the Ten Commandments. Religious Jews don't spread much, except for one group called Chabad. And secular Jews spread secular religions. Feminism, environmentalism, Marxism, socialism, communism, egalitarianism, I mean, you name the ism. And Anna in San Antonio, Texas. You mentioned in Dennis and Julie, you should all watch Dennis and Julie. They're magnificent podcasts with Julie, this 24-year-old, and myself. It's really worth listening or watching, Dennis and Julie. You mentioned in Dennis and Julie that Americans are trusting people, are a trusting people, because we have freedom. Could you expand on that, please? I come from a non-communist country with a population that is over 80% Catholic, and I would consider it a free country as well, but we don't have nearly the level of trust in strangers that I've noticed here in the United States. I would love to hear your thoughts about this, since I've always been puzzled as to why Americans are so trusting, even in the middle of the chaotic times in which we live. Thank you. Great. All these questions are terrific. So, it has always been remarkable to me, because I've been to 130-plus countries, the amount of trust among strangers. You can see it in the fact that Americans will open up to strangers. I don't mean divulge personal secrets, though that's true too. Just open up in the elevator. You know, if you go to Europe, a bunch of Dutchmen in the elevator are not going to start talking to each other the way a bunch of Americans will. There is a level of trust. I'm not certain why it exists here more than in Europe. I don't know, because they have, you know, basic free countries, as we do, though it's being threatened. So it is a fair question. I'll tell you this. What started it was a rejection of Latin American familism. A man named Lawrence Harrison, who was a U.S. aide in Latin America much of his life, then went to Harvard, wrote a book, Who Prospers? It's a very intelligent book, and he notes in it what he calls familism, discrimination on the basis of family or blood. In Latin America, you hired people if they were related to you. Could be through marriage, but it was people you were related to. Not in America. In America, you hired the most qualified person. I think that actually taught Americans you could trust non-blood people, whereas in much of Latin America you can only trust blood. That's why they don't have almost any adoption in South America. We have a vast amount of adoption in North America. I mean, I got to give Protestants the credit here, because that's what it is. North America is Protestant, or was founded by Protestants. But whether they get the credit or not, that is what has happened. We learned to trust the non-relative, and they didn't. It's a big deal. Loma Linda, California. Hi, Dennis. My Rational Bible Sabbath School class at Loma Linda University has a question for you. I love that she has a Rational Bible. It's my work on the Bible class. Recently, in one of your Genesis lectures, in the context of the Joseph story, we heard you say that it may or may not be literally true. It really doesn't matter to you whether it is or isn't, because what matters in these stories are the issues God intended for us, some for the story of Job, Same for the story of Job, Noah, etc. We get that. However, in the past, I believe I have read or heard you say that if the Exodus story isn't true, if Moses didn't literally lead the Jews out of Egypt, you could no longer be a religious Jew because your whole religion would be based on a fallacy. Could you kindly explain the difference? Thanks, et cetera, et cetera. Okay. Janine in Loma Linda. Well, wonderful Janine. So, there are two issues here. First, I don't recall saying it doesn't matter to me whether the Joseph story is true or not. I've only said that about the Garden of Eden, whether it was literally true. And I don't have a position on that. All I would say is that whether you take it literally or not, the profundity is what matters. But in general, I do believe the stories of the Bible, including the Joseph story. But yes, among all the stories of the Exodus is unparalleled. Judaism rests on two events. This is not my take. This is Judaism's take about itself. It rests on two events, creation and Exodus. And it's constantly said that this is done in remembrance of the creation of the world. This is done in commemoration of the Exodus from Egypt. That is correct. Those are the two foundations. It's like sort of, I think it's analogous to crucifixion and resurrection in Christianity. And if one of them didn't happen, then you sort of lost Christianity. If the Exodus from Egypt didn't happen, it's just a story, you've sort of lost Judaism. So that's the way in which I mean it. It is the central human story, the central divine story is the creation of the world.
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22: Henry in Nashville, Tennessee. Were you ever in fear for your life in any of your trips abroad? I would assume Russia in your 20s, anywhere else. I wasn't afraid for my life in Russia. I was afraid I'd be caught and beaten, but I wasn't afraid of my life. I wasn't afraid for my life. That's true. But I did have one occasion where I was 20 years old, and I was visiting Morocco. And it was the Christmas vacation, or winter vacation as it came to be known, unfortunately. And I decided to go down all through Europe by train and then take the boat to Morocco. It was the cheapest way I could get there. That's when I began my world travels. In Morocco, I went one Saturday to the Jewish community in Marrakesh, Morocco. Went to the synagogue, and then I was invited to a home. I remember the home, they had like four daughters, and they wanted me to choose which one I wanted to marry. It was very adorable. And then Saturday night after the Sabbath ended, it's dark out, I walked out of what they call the Jewish ghetto. I walked out with young Jews, and all of a sudden on motorcycles drove up a gang of Moroccans, Muslims, and started screaming in French, "Zionists, Zionists." And they started beating the Jews. And I remember thinking, I can't stand by. I'm not going to let this happen and stand by. So I kicked the ringleader so hard, he actually like sort of flew in the air and fell down. And I thought they were going to kill me. But I spoke French better than I do now. I still speak it, but better than I do now. And I said to him, "You touch me, just know I am friends with the American ambassador, who is very close to the king, King Hassan." And that did it. They didn't touch me. Next, Cheryl in Bloomington, Indiana. Can you do an episode on anxiety and its effect on mood and happiness? I'd love to hear if your listeners have any advice on managing an anxious nature. I'm not a particularly anxious individual. I'll give you an example, which is pretty dramatic, but it's worth giving. People open up to me a lot for good reason. I'm very open. But they open up to me, and they will say, older people, for example, that they're scared of dying. And that causes some anxiety. Fear causes anxiety. Correct. But I've always wondered, what is there to fear? Unless you fear going to hell, there's nothing to fear. There are two possibilities. Either a hereafter, in which case I think that if you're good, you're rewarded. There are others who believe you're not rewarded if you're good, only if you believe in Jesus. Whatever you're thinking about heaven, a lot of people will have that. Or nothing will happen. There's nothing to fear in either case. Either it's good or it's nothing. The nothing isn't troubling. The world existed for billions of years before we were born. What were we then? Nothing. Did it bother you? No. Next, this is from Texas, and Melissa in Richardson, Texas. Hi, Dennis. There is a term floating around more and more called generational trauma. I've heard it used in the context of African Americans and slavery and the Jews and the Holocaust. The theory is that the trauma experienced by previous generations is passed down to the next generations. What is your opinion on generational trauma? My rabbi talked about it at synagogue. Curious to know your thoughts. Thanks. Yes, it does exist. I've often noted in explaining Jews to non-Jews that Jews underwent, even if they lost no family member or anyone they knew in the Holocaust was a trauma. Basically, Jews have PTSD. It's much less true for the next generation, but for my generation, born right after World War II, there is no question. I am very rational, and I was very affected by the trauma of something. None of my relatives and no one I knew was affected by, but it's very difficult to be aware of what the Jews of Europe underwent. The horrors, the unspeakable horrors. And to think that it was brought upon every single Jew, babies and elderly, were targeted for extermination. It affects you. And it did have there was a PTSD element in Jewish life. There's no question. With regard to blacks, I can't comment nearly as knowledgeably, but I don't understand if 150 years later there is still a trauma over slavery. And there might be, but I don't fully understand it, because this next generation, young Jews, I don't think have nearly the trauma of the Holocaust that Jews who lived at the time, like my parents' generation, or right after my generation, have. But there is such a thing. I've thought about this a fair amount, and I remember being on a panel with a Catholic and Protestant, very intelligent people, a long time ago. And it was pointed out that Protestants are the most optimistic of the groups, Protestant, Catholic, Jew. And it's because they didn't undergo trauma. Many Catholics did, because of World War II as an example, and the suffering of Poles who were Catholic as an example, and of other groups in Europe. Protestants, much less so. Protestants have it the best among Catholics, Jews, and Protestants. So they tend to be the most optimistic. They're the least traumatized.
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22: Dear Dennis, my husband and I enjoy taking our 10-year-old son to the local symphony, and he loves great classical music. It seems that every performance, they perform a new piece of music before the more traditional ones. It obviously takes great skill and many hours of practice to learn these pieces. I really dislike them. At a recent performance, there was an exceptionally difficult piano concerto that was just awful, but masterfully performed. At the conclusion, the audience erupted in applause and leapt to their feet and gave a 5-minute standing ovation. I passively clapped for a few minutes and refused to stand. My son thought I was doing something wrong. How do you respond when amazing musicians perform awful pieces? Sonny, you have no idea how I resonate to your question. Anecdote, you'll like this. This is absolutely true. In my junior year, my third year of college, I was in England for the year, University of Leeds in the center of England. Well, they call it Northern England, but it's really the center. Like they call Northern California San Francisco, but it's really in the center. Okay. Anyway, it was 4 hours north of London by British Rail. And I would periodically go into London to attend concerts. New York and London are the centers of classical music performances. So I went down and again, they stuck in a piece of junk for a soprano and piano. And my imitation of what it sounded like is as accurate as I can be to what I remember hearing. And I would have sung it this way 10 minutes later. Not just all these years later. And so on. It wasn't music. It was the human voice and a piano. Okay. So the piece ends and the audience applauds. I suspect almost no one liked it. So it's a very interesting question. Are you applauding the musicians who have played junk? And do they take it as an applause of them or of them and the piece? I mean, after a Beethoven symphony, there's an uproarious ovation, but of course half of it is for the music and half of it is for the performers. All right, so now to your question. So it's a fiendishly difficult piece, a piano concerto, which means a piece for piano and orchestra, and it was junk. They stood for 5 minutes. So I get it that you're applauding the performers, even though you can't stand what they played. my own druthers would be that nobody applauded, even though the performers definitely deserve an applause, but I wish nobody applauded and that the orchestra officials would get the message the audience did not come to hear junk. Not all contemporary music is junk, but most of it is. So at this concert that I attended with, where you had this singer and piano, there was the applause, and I politely went like this. Normally I'm yelling bravo or brava. And then the composer came out for a bow. That's different. That's not the performer.

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9: All right, James, Traverse City, Michigan. Do you think there's such a thing as a spiritual gene? Here's the reason for the question. I have two brothers. One has no interest in religion and is agnostic. The other two, myself and my other brother, are very religious. LDS and Catholic, respectively. Note that he doesn't say Mormon and Catholic. Mormons have been told to only say LDS. My no-interest agnostic brother once said to me, "I didn't get the religious gene that you two did." What do you think of that? I don't accept this idea, as it means determinism. Thoughts? Well, I think there's some truth to what your brother said. Let me explain. I am deeply God-centered, Bible-centered, religious, but I have no mystical gene. The non-rational parts of religion that move most religious people do very little for me. I'm not big in

0: into prayer. I'm not big into any of the non-rational elements of religion. By the way, I have nothing, not only do I have nothing against those who do, sometimes I envy them, but I don't. So I think your brother is right about that. There are people who just gravitate naturally toward the mystical, toward the divine, toward the religious. Where I differ with your brother is, just because he's an agnostic does not excuse him from taking God, the Bible, and religion seriously. Agnostic, schmagnostic. Either these things are worthy to incorporate into your life and into the life of your children if you have them, or they're not. And if they are, it's irrelevant if you're an agnostic. These are too important, the Bible, God, religion. They're too important for you to avoid and evade because of your agnosticism. So whether you have the gene, the religious gene, which I sort of believe there is such a thing like that, I don't know if it's gene, but built in, it doesn't matter. You should take this stuff seriously. That's been my life's work, to show rationally why God and the Bible are infinitely preferable to no God and no Bible. The Paris Olympics had an opening, grandiose opening, as every Olympics does. And this featured a trans and cross-dressing men in drag Last Supper, Leonardo da Vinci's depiction of Jesus at the Last Supper. So it's a complete mockery of a central and basic Christian tenet, the Last Supper. And as I said on my radio show, this represents the fact that we are not in a post-Christian, we're in a pre-Christian, pre-Jewish society. Let's see, Columbia, South Carolina, and what's the name? The name is Hans. Okay, Hans in Columbia, South Carolina. You've often said that religious education teaches you that, quote, the biggest problem in your life is you, and that you should work on yourself instead of going around blaming the world for your problems. Correct, I've said that a lot. I attended religious schools from elementary to high school, and I never heard such clear thinking as this. I think that the vast majority of religiously educated people could not come up with this concept as an important takeaway in their upbringing. Were your teachers as clear as you are, did this concept of working on yourself to fix the problems in your life, is that a product of your analysis of what you were taught? I think if more religious schools were as clear and blunt in their teachers, we as a society would have a stronger foundation to fall back on. Thank you for sharing your gifts with the world. They have truly impacted my life. Well, you hit a very sensitive spot in me. Why don't they teach? You know what? In our religious Christian school, in our religious Jewish school, we're going to teach you something you're not going to get in any regular school in this society. The belief that you have to fight you. You are the problem in your life. Not society, not your parents, not racism, not misogyny, not patriarchy. You. That would be great. Because everybody has to wrestle with two natures. Human nature, which is universal, and their own nature, which is particular to themselves. But I knew, I wasn't taught that in those words, but I was taught that. I have to wrestle with my own nature.
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0: And here we go. Troy Bloomington, Minnesota. Dear Mr. Prager, I finally signed up for Pragertopia and I am a Prager United member as well. Thank you in both cases. I have been on your fireside chat a few times in video and written questions, so God bless you for answering me. It makes my week when you do. Great. Thank you. My question is, what is your opinion on outlawing automatic guns for private ownership in the U.S.? Criminals don't follow gun control anyway, and this seems like a move to make the citizen weaker against the government. I love you, Troy. Well, thank you. It's very kind. I appreciate your love. Look, you're right about criminals being able to get weapons, but they can't get automatic guns easily. I mean, you've got to be an organized crime to get machine guns, which is what a fully automatic gun is, a machine gun. I mean, why do we outlaw bazookas and hand grenades? There's a level of danger inherent to a given weapon where we realize it just has to be regulated. You can't buy a tank. You can't buy a surface-to-air missile. And the argument, well, the bad guys will be able to get it. Well, it isn't fully true, but to the extent that it is true, it doesn't obviate the argument. There is a cutoff point. Otherwise, there's no cutoff point. I mean, theoretically, would you give people nuclear weapons? All right, let's see here. We just have a few more minutes here. Wow. I'll take the briefest one. Salem, Oregon. Do I have a name? Hannah. Do you have a favorite poem that comes to mind regularly? The answer, Hannah, is no. I don't even have a favorite poem that doesn't come to mind regularly. Talking about a religious gene earlier in that question, I don't have the poetry gene. I wish I did, but I don't. Amy, St. Cloud, Minnesota. I agree with you that the punishment for premeditated murder should be the death penalty. My only hesitation, and I'd like to get your thoughts on it, given the current state of our intelligence agencies, should we really be giving our government that type of power? It's a good one. Yes, I'm still for it. The death penalty forces people to understand how terrible murder is. The only way a society tells society how bad an act is by the punishment it levies. That's one thing. And it is pretty rare at this point where there's been that there is an abuse of the death penalty. There might be abuses in other parts of the judicial system, but I don't believe about the death penalty. The only abuse is among those who oppose it. They will just keep filing petition after petition after petition. And finally, do you believe that faith in and the practice of biblical Christianity is essential to the survival of our republic? Well, I certainly believe that the Bible is essential to the survival of our republic. I do believe that. And since Christians are by far the majority of Americans, how they regard the Bible is really important. So I would regard that as essential to the survival of the republic. That's correct. All right, my friends, the questions coming in, I really think they're wonderful. I enjoy this very much.
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0: The good urge, called in Hebrew, Yetzer HaTov. Tov means good. Yetzer is will. And the Yetzer Hara. Hara means bad. So the bad Yetzer and the good Yetzer are in conflict. Right?
13: Right.
0: And we all have it every day. It happens. In fact, this so shaped my life as a child when I learned it. I still think of it every day, all the time. This is what my good urge is saying, my good Yetzer. This is what my bad Yetzer is saying. It doesn't even apply just to, it always applies to ethical issues, but it could apply to, do I have that cheesecake? My bad Yetzer says, come on, what the hell? You live once, it's delicious, you're a nut. How are you going to forego that cheesecake? The other one says, well, Dennis, come on, Dennis. You know what enough cheesecake's going to do to you?
12: 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This has been Timeless Wisdom with Dennis Prager. 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
15: News. I'm Ted Lindner. The crash of a B-52 bomber under investigation after the plane went down at Edwards Air Force Base in Southern California.
16: 8 people on a routine test mission crashed shortly after takeoff around 11:20 a.m. Pacific time, revealing initial indications are that the crash was not survivable. Videos circulating online show a black plume of smoke near the airfield.
15: Fox's Kristen Goodwin. President Trump says the U.S. and Iran have reached a ceasefire deal. Vice President J.D. Vance on Hannity on Monday night for an exclusive interview discussing why, when it came to negotiating with the Iranian government, this time was different.
17: What's different about this than previous iterations of the Iranian government, previous negotiations, is one, the president's negotiating from a position of strength. But number two, we're actually talking directly to them.
15: President Trump says the Strait of Hormuz will fully reopen as part of the deal. 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
25: 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Three straight months, as noted. 3 months average, widely considered a more reliable gauge.
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0: 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It's Kevin McCullough, Monday through Friday, on That Kevin Show. And now, from the Connors and Sullivan Broadcast Studios, the man who is not what he wants to be, but is way grateful that he's not who he used to be, here,
1: welcome in. It's That Kevin Show. Kevin McCullough, very glad to have you with us. Kicking off a brand new week, and we have got a lot to get to because it has been a busy end of the weekend into a brand new week, and there's just so much going on. You may have heard the president pretty proud of himself, touting a deal coming in the Iran conflict. One that would give the Strait of Hormuz an automatic green light, remove the naval blockade by American forces, and end the conflict in both Lebanon and Iran. The details of all of it yet to still be seen by me and other people that are in the media. But the Pakistanis have also released a statement saying that they're in support of it. And it seems as though while the Iranian press had a slightly different version of what was being discussed than the one that President Trump presented, it seems that they are consistent in some very, very key ways that actually kind of makes me think this might be a deal. They might be close to a deal. There might actually be a deal here. And if that's the case, if that's the true, honest case, then we are in as good a position as we can be on this Monday. And I'm just thrilled to have you with us. Obviously, this is going to impact the markets. Obviously, this is going to impact the political season that we're in. Even the remaining primaries that are going to be run yet. If the president is able to, you know, nail down a deal on Iran, and he's accomplished his objectives, removing the nuclear threat completely, getting the strait open, and secondarily realigning, this is not a primary focus, but secondarily realigning the Middle East around a non-nuclear powered Iran, where the whole neighborhood lives at quiet with one another, be they Iranian or Saudi, or the ones that kind of fall in line with each, which all of the Arab states fall in line with the Saudis. But if that is actually something that's able to be done, this is a very, very exciting day. And the president is riding that momentum as he arrives in France with the whole purpose at the G7 to get this done. And let me just give you another little update, because this is kind of incredible. It seems as though the Europeans now, after having said, you know, all of the nasty things they've said about Trump in the midst of all this, the interesting thing about this now is that you've got the French, Mr. Macron, saying that they will send their mind-sweeping technology to the Strait of Hormuz to help ensure the safety of that body of water and to get it ready for the opening to take place in a safe way. This is exactly, by the way, what the Brits and the French should be doing. The Brits and the French should both be saying, oh, yes, we're the ones that benefit from that. So that should be something that we do. And the Brits said a couple of weeks ago that they're sending their crew, and now if the French join them, because it's Europe that benefits from the Strait of Hormuz. It's not the U.S. It's not the West. The Far West. We don't have anything that goes through there. That's just to get oil to Europe and a few European goods down to Iran. But it's not really anything. And to Asia, by the way. There's some trade that goes from Europe to Asia that goes to the Strait of Hormuz. But it's mostly, you know, it's mostly for the Europeans and for the Asians to be able to have kind of a quick pass through instead of having to go all the way down around the Horn of Africa and then back up. Nobody wants to do that. So that is the big news on the international front today. The U.S. is going to lift some sanctions if Iran gives up nuclear ambitions. But it's going to come with proper verification. This is the vice president saying this today. He confirmed that the U.S. is willing to lift some sanctions against Iran, but only if Tehran makes the long-term commitment to abandon, not to have it be monitored, not to have a nuclear program that's monitored. We cannot trust the Iranians to have anything that's monitored, because if who's going to monitor the monitors? But the vice president saying during an appearance on ABC News that the Iranian commitment would need to include proper verification. On the other hand, if they continue to rebuild their nuclear program, this deal ensures that they will have resources in order to do that. On the other hand, if the Iranians are willing to give up long-term commitment along with a proper verification to give up that nuclear weapon, we're willing to welcome them into the world economy, to lift some sanctions and to turn over a new leaf in that relationship. And the Biden team didn't seem to be bothered by it, and they went right back to it when they had the 4 years in between Trump's two terms. Now, if it was George W. Bush or some traditional Republicans, there would be a different approach to this, which would basically be my way or the highway, and there's no middle room, and there's not even consideration for any middle room. There would be the implication that we need to have more war. There would be the implication that that this amount of intervention that we've done will never be enough. And so the option is, basically, with the Obama and the far left, just let them do whatever they want to do and pretend that they're being held accountable. And the far right, or the traditional Republican viewpoint, which is they're bad, they're evil, we must wipe them off the face of the planet, we must install their next leader, we must figure out all these things for them, when we didn't learn our lesson on that in Iraq or Afghanistan. Trump approaches it completely differently. We have, by the way, lost fewer people in this conflict than any modern military campaign in the history of the country. Don't you believe that that is worth noting? We've lost less people in this entire conflict than Joe Biden lost in just bringing people home. You remember he lost 13 of our finest because of the chaos that his plan had of overrunning the Kabul airport and all the problems that brought with it. And we lost 13 men and women, our very, very best in uniform. Thus far, since the Iran conflict has broken out, 8 U.S. service members have lost their lives, 4 of which were not even involved in the Iranian conflict. They weren't even in the region. They were involved in a training accident on a refueling project. And it was tragic, but that had nothing to do with the conflict. So if you really look at the losses due to the conflict, we've lost 4. We could have lost another 2 last week, but those new drone boats that we have that found the guys... It's so cool to see what we can do now. I mean, it's really amazing. Literally, the boat had no people on it, and it went out searching and it found the 2 Apache helicopter crew that were in the waters in the Strait of Hormuz, and it got them back to their boat without any further injury or damage, and they survived. So, considering what we will have accomplished in keeping Iran nuclear free, getting the Strait of Hormuz open, reducing the price of oil globally, today it's down significantly, it seems to me that the president is on the right track. Do you agree or disagree? Let me know. ThatKevinShow@gmail.com, ThatKevinShow@gmail.com, ThatKevinShow@gmail.com, or on any of my social media. Kevin McCullough, we've got a lot to get to. Don't go anywhere.
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0: Monday underway, and Kevin McCullough, glad to have you with us. And even with all the good news of the deal in Iran, well, we got to wait and see if they actually sign it. We'll see. I mean, they say that they're going to do things, and then they don't do things. But oil is coming down. The markets are kind of, you know, responding to that in a certain way. President Trump's out at the G7. What all will come of that? Well, we'll watch and we'll tell you. But we are continuing our series right now with David Fisher of Landmark Capital, which is my favorite gold and silver dealer in the globe. I've bought more with him than anybody else, and I've always loved how he takes personal care of every customer that comes his way. And David, we've been talking for the last couple of weeks about a very important concept, which is the idea of how you can roll over portions of your 401k or your IRA, or maybe the entire thing. Some people have done that, into physical gold and silver as an IRA itself. And today we're talking about another step in this direction. What's the theme of today's discussion?
1: So today is how physical gold and silver in your IRA protects you from a bail-in. Let me explain what that is. You know, we bailed out, General Motors and other entities.
0: Lehman Brothers, too big to fail.
1: Yeah. And but we didn't have enough money to bail out everybody. Around 204 U.S. banks went under. And previous to that, a year before that, seven countries went into their citizens' bank accounts and also their pensions and took money legally. And so in the look back of 2008, under the Obama administration, they passed a law called the Dodd-Frank that says when the next financial calamity comes, the government has legal authority to go into your 401k, your IRA, and other paper assets, your checkings, your savings. Fox News says any paper asset is in the bullseye of the government, and they can take 56 to 71%. So if you have physical gold and silver, bail-ins are done on paper. Physical gold and silver is exempt from that, so that's why it's really important to roll over a portion of that. I don't know if that's going to be something that the Trump administration is really concerned about. But, you know, I think President Trump's talking about gold in Fort Knox, and that ties into this also.
0: Well, and I just want to say, because of your long time being with me, you helped me understand the bail-in in a really powerful way. But, friends, I don't want to rush past what David just said. This is legally what the government is already given itself legality to do. To reach into your electronic investments, your paper investments, and say, okay, we need this, and they just take it. And what do they replace it with, David? Just an IOU?
1: They give you an IOU. You get a treasury an asset called a treasury bill that they pay you back over time. It's, in essence, just kind of like
0: it's an IOU note. It's like when you used to borrow some from your dad, you say, oh, Dad, I'll pay you back. Here's the IOU. That's about what it's worth in the moment if you're really in need of your money and they've done that. It's not there for you.
1: You're exactly right.
0: Well, having said that, physical gold and silver, obviously, as an IRA, is a different commodity because it's not electronic. They can't just reach in and snatch it like that. In fact, in your personal program in helping people roll over IRAs to physical gold and silver, you actually help them take possession of it so that they can store it. They can hold it themselves and see for themselves that it hasn't gone anywhere.
1: Yeah, there's loopholes in the law that some lawyers have figured out how to do this, and lots of people are following that pathway. You know, think of it this way. Iran, somewhere around $100 billion of their assets were seized, and previously in 2022, the United States froze $300 billion of Russian assets. So the world is freaked out about that, and the dollarization happened. And this is why we've seen this big push out of treasuries, Kevin, on a global level, into physical gold. And the number since 2022, I know you said this before, but I predicted on your program about 4 or 5 years ago that gold would double. And, you know, it's done more than that, and silver did even more than gold. And it's outperforming the stock market, but now we have geopolitical tensions still happening, and there's this verification of gold in Fort Knox. So President Trump wants to audit that. So if you have physical gold and silver in a depository, be like just the rest of the countries. Get your physical gold and silver in your possession. And there's legal ways, loopholes that you can do that, because the country is going to continue to print money, continue to go into debt, and they have to do something. And it looks like President Trump wants to back the currency by gold.
0: Well, I was about to say, you mentioned Fort Knox, and you've mentioned it twice now. That's important because of what you just said about backing the currency. So that means if I buy gold before he does the audit, the likelihood that that gold increases in value is rather significant.
1: The last time that they revalued gold, and they would have to do it again, gold went up 70%, Kevin, overnight. So this is not a get-rich-quick scheme, but this is position yourself, because that is the direction it looks like our administration is taking, and he certainly likes to do things out of the ordinary. That would be out of the ordinary, backing the currency by gold, but it would fix a heck of a lot of things financially, and I think that's the direction he's going to do before the end of his term.
0: Okay, quickly, tell us about the limited-time offer that you're offering in conjunction with this series of transferring the 401k and IRA into physical gold and silver IRAs.
1: So anybody who's hearing my voice, it's not a gimmick or anything. You have $10,000 or more, you're going to get some free silver right up front with me. 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
0: 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David Fisher, always appreciate it. Thank you for being with us.
1: Thank you, Kevin.
0: You got it. Kevin McCullough coming back on this Money Monday. Don't go anywhere.
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0: And on this Money Monday, it is good to have you with us. And I just want to say, again, thank you. We're talking about leaving a legacy for other people when we talk with David Fisher and Lou Bassanese and Hillary Kramer and all these folks. We're talking about leaving a legacy, a financial legacy for people that come behind, because that's what we believe the biblical thing is to do. And yet, let me just say that if we just leave that legacy for just ourselves, we miss the point. We miss the point of what God is really entrusting us with when it comes to financial resources. And I just want to say that over the weekend, we are now closing in on close to 90 children that we have been able to secure summer camp for these kids who are the children of incarcerated parents. And in doing so, that's 90 children that are going to hear the gospel. That's 90 children that are going to find Jesus and fresh air and horseback riding and fishing and time with children who are like them in multiple ways. Not only does every child at an Angel Tree camp have a parent who's been incarcerated, they also are all children whose parents, while incarcerated, have completed the Bible study program. And it's many weeks in the making. They've completed the Bible study program in prison, from prison fellowship. And the reason that this child in particular gets to go to camp is because their parent completed that Bible program. And as a reward for completing the program, they're allowed to nominate their child to become a scholarship recipient for Angel Tree Camp. The incarcerated parent can't afford to send the child to camp. You do understand that, right? They're in prison. This child would have no way of going to a Christian camp and hearing about Jesus and having their lives changed if their parent, you know, did not nominate them. This is the only way that they're gonna get to Christian camp this summer. And so the camps have begun, but we still have about 50 or 60 spots left that we can help make sure they get to camp by being faithful to give our gift. And if you've been meaning to and you thought you ran out of time, we've gotten extended it for a little bit longer. You can go to my website, thatkevinshow.com, thatkevinshow.com, thatkevinshow.com. Click the banner at the top of the page. Your gift, no matter what size, cobbled together with other gifts, if it adds up to $200, is going to get that child a week of Christian camp where they're not only going to hear the gospel, they're going to be surrounded by counselors and other children who have accepted the gospel, who have received Jesus, and who are there because they want to help this child receive Jesus. The camps are invested because it costs more than $200 per child to go, but the camps have put some skin in the game. Angel Tree has provided the entire curriculum and the instructions and the counselors. And friends, we just need your help to make sure that we get that child there. If you were to try to do that on your own, you could send a child to a Christian camp, but it's going to cost you $500 to $1,000 for the 1 week, for just the 1 week. So this is an amazing value. It's an amazing investment in who God has created these children to be. And at the end of the day, it is going to be life-changing if they accept Jesus the way their parents have accepted Jesus. Most of the parents that have finished the Bible study program in prison have become believers in Jesus. They want their child to become a believer in Jesus, but they don't want their child to have to do it on the inside of a prison cell. They want them to find Jesus in a beautiful place, a wonderful place, a Christian camp with people who love them and are caring and loving on them while their parents do their time. Would you help us? ThatKevinShow.com. I need 40 more children just this week to find Christian camp. ThatKevinShow.com. ThatKevinShow.com.
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10: News. I'm Sue Gossman. The White House has not yet released details of its agreement to end the conflict with Iran. Fox's Peter Ducey reports from Geneva, Switzerland.
11: President Trump says this deal is better than the last one.
12: Barack Hussein-Obama deal. And when I terminated that, it was very important because it was a road to a nuclear weapon.
11: Officials say the U.S. has not unfrozen any Iranian money, but Iran could soon see sanctions lifted.
10: Senate Democrats introducing the Make More in America Act. Minority Leader Chuck Schumer says the goal is to compete with China.
13: Invest in American manufacturing to create jobs, lower costs, strengthen our national security, and build a more resilient economy.
10: The Air Force says eight people aboard a B-52 bomber crashed in Edwards Air Force Base in California on Monday, all believed to be dead. 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
15: He's used us in amazing ways. He's used you in amazing ways. I believe that the Lord is continuing to open doors, and we're going to continue to move forward. 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

0: 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And now, from the Connors and Sullivan Broadcast Studios, the man who is not what he wants to be, but is way grateful that he's not who he used to be, here,
1: 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And if you don't, if we can help you figure it out, think it through a little bit more clearly, maybe give you a little encouragement, maybe help you understand world events a little bit better, then I'm all in favor of that. That's why we're here. That's why nothing's behind a paywall at thatkevinshow.com. We just want you to have everything you need to muscle up your mind and build up your brain and think more clearly in the world around you. I got to tell you, so we're pretty excited that the president has announced a deal with Iran. It's kind of a wait and see kind of thing. We got to see if the Iranians are on board and if they're going to really come through this time. They don't have the best track record, but because the Pakistanis and some of the other countries involved are being more vocal about it, it seems like there's more hope for this one. So that's what we're going to cling to in terms of hope. But I got to take you back to Friday night, because as the basket dropped to tie the game 83-83, I woke up my bride, who had fallen asleep on the couch. I mean, she had endured enough already. She had emotional swings, blown coverages, missed calls by the referees, the impossible shots by San Antonio, the big jerks. And if you're in San Antonio, I apologize. I'm not talking about all of San Antonio. I'm just talking about the Spurs, the big jerks, the really big jerks, the MVP jerk. The first 95% of this game had been a stress test for even the most devoted Knicks fan. And somewhere in the middle of the third quarter, I think my wife just, the exhaustion grew to be too much. And she's not really a big NBA fan to begin with, so this was all a little bit out of her, normal bailiwick. But she had gotten on the Knicks train. She was excited about it. And like they have done in all four of their wins out of the five games, they did not lead for a good chunk of the game, and they put it together at the end, and they took it across the finish line. And just when it mattered the most, they made the adjustments. And I got to tell you, I've said this before, it's not from... Look, you put this New York Knicks team against, like, the Michael Jordan Bulls or the Magic Johnson Lakers or the Larry Bird Celtics, I don't know, the Kobe and Shaq Lakers, I don't think that it would beat any of them. But I think a lot of people thought that maybe San Antonio was like those other teams this year because they had the MVP, Wemby. They had the Defensive Player of the Year, Wemby. They have the guy who's probably going to be Rookie of the Year, Harper, who's the son of Ron Harper, but I forget the kid's name. And they have all these, you know, supposedly spectacularly talented deep bench, you know, team. And what does New York have? A bunch of no-names that just kind of scrap and work and get it done. Brunson was let go by the team that had him before the Knicks, and he came to New York as a free agent. And after he had earned his keep, he was entitled to like $100 million more dollars in his contract, and he said, "Nope, let's leave that for other people." And what you saw on the court on Friday night was kind of in the game what they've represented off the court, which is the scrappy, lunch pail, go to work, get the job done kind of mentality. So you have people like Mitchell Robinson, who could not hit a free throw to save his life. He was terrible. He's worse than Shaq. But you know what he did? He got several huge rebounds down the stretch. And Jalen Brunson was made for this moment, friends. The way at the end of the game, he would penetrate between two defenders. They would drop down to pick him up. He would hit an open shooter, or if they didn't drop down, he would take it all the way to the rim. And when he was on the outside and he'd get it dealt to him, he'd shoot and get fouled as a three-point shot. And he made multiple sets of free throws as three-point free throw shooters on Friday. And then came the final 26 seconds. The Knicks had built the lead to 4, and they never surrendered it again. And when the buzzer sounded and the trophy was handed over, what struck me was not arrogance, but gratitude. No chest-thumping dynasty type of behavior, no manufactured villain energy, no self-obsessed theatrics. These were imperfect players overcoming deeper talent on the road against overwhelming odds, acknowledging one another, acknowledging God, and understanding fully what it took to arrive there. It was beautiful to watch. And honestly, the whole thing felt, and don't hate me for this, strangely American. And that's fitting because the nation is approaching her 250th birthday. And that's where this other parallel emerges. Jalen Brunson, $100 million on the table to create financial flexibility for his team. In an era where athletes often maximize every possible dollar, Brunson voluntarily sacrificed personal wealth for the health of the team around him. That is not normal in modern America. But neither was George Washington, surrendering power after the Revolution. History tends to produce victorious men who cling to authority once they possess it. Washington did the opposite. After leading the colonies to victory, he stepped away and allowed his fellow citizens room to build something larger than himself. King George III reportedly remarked that if Washington voluntarily surrendered the military power, he would be the greatest man in the world. And then he watched him do it. Selflessness always shocks people accustomed to ambition. The Knicks displayed that same spirit throughout this run. Nobody cared who got 25 a night as long as somebody did. Nobody demanded the constant spotlight. Bench players became essential. Role players became trusted. Sacrifice became contagious. That's how functioning republics and really, really, really successful teams do it. Not merely through talent, through shared burden. And then there was faith. Several Knicks players openly acknowledged God after their victory. Not performatively, not awkwardly, not weird. Naturally. Gratefully. That, too, felt deeply American. The men who stood beside Washington through Valley Forge and beyond spoke similarly. They believed providence mattered. They prayed. They feared God. They understood liberty not merely as a political independence, but as a moral responsibility under divine authority. Now, progressives today sneer at this part of the founding because dependence upon God irritates people addicted to dependence upon themselves. But humility has always been one of America's secret strengths, and this Knicks team displayed it beautifully. They didn't have a perfect roster. They had no invincible superstar, no guaranteed outcome. Just grit, trust, sacrifice, discipline, faith, adjustment, and perseverance. And that, too, sounds suspiciously like America herself. And maybe that's why this championship landed emotionally different for so many people, because beneath all the noise of modern life, between the outrage algorithms and the narcissism, the division, the constant self-promotion, Americans are starving to see something noble again, something earned and collective, something that reminds us greatness is still possible when imperfect people commit themselves to a purpose bigger than ego. That's 1776 in a nutshell. And oddly enough, it became the story of these NBA finals as well. The nations and teams alike are strongest not when individuals demand maximum glory for themselves, but when ordinary people willingly surrender comfort, recognition, and ego for something greater than their own name on the back of the jersey. And watching the Knicks celebrate that way, humble and grateful and selfless, felt beautiful and complimentary to America's founding, all in one swish. And honestly, at a moment when humility and sacrifice and gratitude feel increasingly rare in our culture, it felt like something far more important than basketball won on Friday night. Kevin McCullough.
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0: says from New York, that Kevin McCullough.
1: All right, welcome in. It's the second hour of the broadcast, and Kevin McCullough, very glad to have you with us. Everything is at thatkevinshow.com. Never behind a paywall. We always want you to have access to it. And I got to say thank you again for making, you did it in April, but you, in May, you gave us the biggest amount of traffic to thatkevinshow.com we've ever had, and it tripled what you gave us in April. So thank you for those of you that are using the site and making your way through it every day and helping others find the stuff that's there. We always want it to be a useful tool to help you think more clearly. Lou Bassanese is one of the reasons why we want you to go there, because he has such good things to say, and he's with us so little that you may need to re-listen to catch all of the stuff that he says. But Lou Bassanese, of course, a Fox Business contributor, and the proprietor of something called TheBigSkinny.com, TheBigSkinny.com, all three words, TheBigSkinny.com. We'll get into more of that in just a second. But Lou, there's you wake up this morning, and you got a supposed deal in the works for Iran. Oil prices are down because of that, which is a good sign. Hopefully that's going to stick. You've got, I don't know, you're in New York. You got a Knicks win over the weekend. There's all kind of stuff going on. How did you even face life this Monday morning?
2: It was really hard to keep stop smiling from ear to ear. Actually, I was on with Barney and Company this morning, and we were remarking, man, if every Monday could be this upbeat. I mean, you nailed it, right? The sports world, there was a ton to be happy about between the World Cup and the New York Knicks, no matter what, you know, where your allegiances lie. And then, thankfully, for once, it seems like we've gone into so many weekends and the president was promising, we're close to a deal, that it wasn't Groundhog Day all over again this time, that it seems to be truthfully coming to fruition. You mentioned it in the lead here, oil prices dropping. They haven't dropped below 80, which I think is instructive, because I think we're going to have a new normal for a while in the 70s. But for everyone at home, gas prices are going to start coming down even more than they have. We're going to get back into the threes comfortably. This is all good news as we kick off this week. You know, even SpaceX last week, you know, historic moment.
1: Well, I didn't get a chance to ask you about that. Did you jump on the frenetic crazy on Friday?
2: I did not. I'm one of the few that is waiting for a better entry point, because I'm just playing the odds. If you look at every IPO that's come to market, even the big ones, the Metas of the world, the Amazons, the Alphabets, you had a chance to buy on sale at a later date in the first year. So on average, the biggest IPOs pull back 40 or 50% off in the first 12 months they're in market. So if I told you, hey, do you like this shiny new product? Do you want to pay full price or 50% off? I'm waiting for the deal. So I think you'll get a chance sometime in the next 3 to 6 months to buy into it. If you're a long-term investor, I think the long-term for SpaceX is really big. It can go from a $2 trillion market cap to a $20 trillion market cap. So, you know, if you're thinking about it, if you really don't want to miss out, I think you put a little cash to work now, and then you have some more ready on the pullback, which I think will inevitably come.
1: Well, my 16-year-old, my 16-year-old was, you know, aware of it, and he and I had spoken, and he was like, "Dad, you gonna get any?" I said, "Well, I didn't tell him one way or the other, but I did end up buying a share for each of my three kids. I'm just gonna hold on to them for forever, but at some point in the next." So let's walk the dumb guy in the conversation through all of that. And I'm referring to myself.
2: I wasn't sure. You could have been talking about me, depending on the topic.
1: What does the cycle look like? Are there institutions that will, do you think, get out and thus cause that that price to go down?
2: Look, I think it's a great question, because not many people ever invest in IPOs. You don't usually typically have access. So an IPO is usually the time where the early investors, when it was a private company, are going to cash out. So your venture capitalists that got in really early on, it's an opportunity for them to get liquidity and sell. And then it's also the time for insiders. I mean, we're hearing, what I love about the SpaceX story is that over 4,400 millionaires were minted that were employees of SpaceX, people that were janitors and cafeteria workers and welders, which I think is great, but they at some point need to sell some of those shares. So what typically happens in an IPO is it comes public, and there's this period that's 6 months long where no one of the insiders are allowed to sell that have owned for shares. And then what you typically see at that 6 month mark, as soon as they're allowed to sell, you get a lot more selling coming into the market than buying, and the price goes down. SpaceX is a little different. They're allowing people to start selling sooner, but not as much. So But in general, you're seeing the same thing, that over the first 6 months to 9 months, you get some selling pressure that brings prices down. But as the business starts to take care of itself, more buyers come in, new buyers push prices up.
3: Now, you said they're allowing people to sell sooner. How soon would the insiders be selling with SpaceX?
2: So some of the insiders, I believe, are able to start selling after the first quarterly report as a public company. And then there's also a level where if it's 30% above the IPO price, so quick math, 26, 39, 40 bucks above the IPO price. So if it's above 100 and call it $75 a share, they'll be able to sell a little bit more on that first call. So again, it's not something.
3: So today when they hit 179, some of those people
2: can it cannot yet. I don't think that window's opened up for the employees. Anyone that bought in the IPO is able to sell, that bought shares at 135. But in my mind, if you bought at 135, I don't know why you'd be selling at 170 plus. Like, there's a lot more upside here. I'm looking, again, I've been in the markets for, you know, almost three decades now, which is crazy to say. I'm being a little bit more cautious and saying, I'm going to try and see if I can buy at 135, get in at the IPO price on a pullback. Does that really matter at the end of the time? Like, for your kids, if you bought for them at 150 and the thing goes to 1,000, does it matter if you bought it at 135? Not really.
3: Right.
2: Not really.
3: So, for them, because they're getting it for free.
2: Correct.
3: But let me ask this. So I was with a bunch of investing tech types on Friday, kind of on special assignment. One of the things that kept coming up was, well, I don't know, what does space really give you? Like the people that are really into like the granular, like I like a company that makes widgets and I can tell how many widgets they're going to make. And that's what they're going to, you know, produce their profits off of because the demand for the widget is this. That group seemed to be a little bit suspicious of SpaceX. And I'm curious your thought on that, given the fact that NASA basically gave us every major modern invention we've experienced over the last 100 years, basically came out of the space program. Doesn't SpaceX have a similar upside potential?
2: It does. I wish I was in those conversations. I know I was supposed to be part of them, but I would be on the complete opposite side. I mean, think about, if you look at SpaceX's business right now, it's not really about rockets. It's about the Starlink satellite internet. They're actually, I think it's 11 billion of their 20 billion or 18 billion in
3: revenue.
2: Which,
3: thank goodness, United Airlines is adopting. We can finally get good internet on an airplane.
2: Exactly. So, but you got to think, this is a paradigm change, just like the internet was, right? Like, no one conceived of the businesses that were going to come about because of the internet. So it's not just like you created a way to transform information and make it flow faster. You created a whole new platform. I think space is going to be the same way. So you're providing internet in space. Elon Musk is already starting to talk about data centers in space. I would tell you, you're talking about a whole space logistics and supply chain opportunity that's opening up, and things that we can't conceive of yet. Like, what if we started manufacturing semiconductors in space? Because you can deal with cooler temperatures. You don't have to deal with some of the pollution. There's just so many different factors that being able to easily get products, services, equipment into space opens up a whole new economy that I don't think.
3: Did I hear you say the word data centers in space?
2: I did.
3: The amount of energy necessary to produce one of those is insane. But yet you're not far off, because on Friday, again, everybody I was around was like, you know, someday data centers are going to be in space. And I was like, how are they going to do that?
2: Yes. Look, I mean, you have unlimited solar power, right? There's some physics challenges with data centers in space. And that being, you know, the big people that don't understand physics will say, like, well, you put data centers in space and you don't have to worry about cooling because space is cold and it's a vacuum. No, you're right. But you do have to worry about heat dissipation, because the problem is in space, heat, it dissipates in three ways: convection, conduction, or radiation. The first two are not possible in space. So you have to radiate heat away from any data center. So there's some physical obstacles to come up with over. But it gets rid of the data center in my backyard argument. Let's put the data centers in space, and it makes things a lot easier. I think we're probably a decade away from that being a true reality. Nonetheless, though,
3: that means it'll happen next week.
2: but it means we have to start building it today. So basically, SpaceX is laying the foundation for data centers and space. The craziest thing, this is, for me, I've seen tons of IPOs, tons of new innovations, tons of executive comp packages. The craziest thing in the IPO filing for SpaceX is Elon Musk gets, I think, up to 1 billion additional shares the moment there's 1 million inhabitants on Mars. I mean, think about putting that into your next deal that you negotiate with Salem for radio, that you got to put a million people on Mars or some other crazy thing. Like, we're going to get 1 billion listeners, which no one has ever done. I think that's an indication of how big Elon Musk thinks.
3: All right. Hold that thought, Lou Bassanese, because I'm keeping you for bonus innings today. We're going extra innings.
2: I'm good.
3: With the Big Skinny himself, thebigskinny.com, to find out all
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3: the things.
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0: It's Money Monday on That Kevin Show, and we have so much to talk about. Lou Bassanese is back with us, and you hear me saying around his name a lot, TheBigSkinny.com, TheBigSkinny.com. This is his hangout, if you will, on the internet. I think it's actually stored on a data center in space. But but that aside, what he's getting is not from outer space. What he's giving you every day is a very simple concept. And Lou, you're going to be part of our huge America 250 celebrate on June 23rd that we're going to broadcast live from Times Square to the nation. It's going to be so much fun. But you're offering something as part of your partnership with us on that, that I think is very interesting because, and again, this is more on my mind these days, not because I'm a smart finance guy, it's because I'm kind of the dumb guy, but I keep finding myself in these rooms with all these investor and tech types. And if there's one thing that the whole day I spent learning about quantum computing that they're looking at in terms of investing the space is they're saying, hey, you know how big AI it was and is? That's what quantum computing is going to be. And I'm going to talk more about that in the days to come. But AI, I can't get away from AI. It's in every single app on my phone. It's on every single website that I visit, you know, on the web. And it has become the most formidable force in learning, in production, in so many different areas of American life, to the degree that most people don't even realize how much AI has begun to impact them. It's going to start settling wars because it's going to stop wars before they can be, you know, really even launched. And there's going to be all kinds of things that we're going to have to really understand from national security and other things that AI is going to help us understand faster and quicker. You have produced a report that I think has been dying to be produced, but talk to us about the concept behind it, because NVIDIA, I think nearly everybody's heard about NVIDIA, but a lot of people missed out on it. What was NVIDIA? Why was it so important? And what did they miss out on if they did miss out on it?
1: Yeah, for the dumb guy, I think you summed up the whole situation pretty well, just in fairness. So look, NVIDIA makes chips, right? General processing unit chips that would do all things like video games. They got into Bitcoin mining, and then all of a sudden AI became a thing, and NVIDIA's chips are really good at doing the computations that are required for AI. So they've become, in a manner of, I think, 4 or 5 years, the leading chip seller to the tune of literally hundreds of billions of dollars each year. Of chips that power AI. So they own 90-some-odd% of the market share. AMD is the other chip company that gets about 10 to 12% of the market share. So anything that involves AI needs chips to do the processing and the computations. That goes through NVIDIA. That stock has been on an unbelievable tear. Admittedly, I was late to it. So we created this report, my top 10 AI stocks that are not named NVIDIA. For people like me that are like, man, we missed the beginning of the trend and the early 1,000% run up in NVIDIA. But the beauty of these long-term tech trends, so the smartphone boom was one of them. It started in 2007 and continued for the next decade. AI is going to be the same way. And there's going to be a lot of other beneficiaries, stocks that go up almost as much, if not more than NVIDIA. So I set out and did put my analyst cap on and said, let me start thinking about the other companies that are going to be beneficiaries. So this report is chock full of names that many people haven't ever heard of. These are semiconductor companies that actually test every chip before it goes
0: out.
1: Are we
0: talking about, in this case, another term I had not heard used before Friday, the picks and shovel industries around NVIDIA?
1: Very much so. The picks and shovels, these are the other types of companies that will enable NVIDIA to do what it's doing. So you got to think about this. If NVIDIA is selling

0: faster, more effective. There's companies there that are doing that. There's one, I'll share one today. It's Tempus AI. They've had a decade-long business doing genetic testing. So they have this whole database of patient data that they now are using for AI to help to sell to drug companies to help them develop better drugs, but then also to integrate into a dashboard for clinicians. So you go to visit your doctor and you've taken a genetic test and it'll put right at his and her fingertips, hey, this patient would be very qualified for this clinical trial that most people don't know about, but they're able to make connections because they have the data and AI. So there's a lot of solutions that are going to come from AI that we're also looking at as potential.
1: No, that's huge. Well, the reason I ask you to explain all that is because, friends, at thebigskinny.com right now, he has a free copy of this report. If you missed NVIDIA and you like, I can't, you know, pay the hundreds of dollars per share that it's at right now, and you want to get into the AI game and make some profits with your investments, he's got 10 stocks that he likes that are in this report, and they are explained very well. And I just I want you to go to thebigskinny.com and get some download on some knowledge and not be the dumb guy. Let me be the dumb guy. You don't be the dumb guy. Lou Bassanese, always appreciate you and looking forward to being
0: always
1: together on the 23rd.
0: Yes, sir. I'm looking forward to it, too.
1: All right. Kevin McCullough coming right back from New York State here.
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0: excited to have you with us. It's Money Monday, and we continue our discussion about all things related to how to protect your legacy for those that come behind you. Hillary Kramer is back with us. I got to spend a pretty fun weekend with her and several other investor-minded tech guru types. Hillary, I was the dumbest man in the room, but I sure learn a lot when I'm around you guys. Because
1: the smartest questions.
0: So well, that's because I want to learn, but, you know.
1: Mm-hmm.
0: So anyway, having said that, the scuttlebutt all day when we were together was SpaceX, SpaceX, SpaceX. And I did buy 3 shares, 1 for each of my kids. I'm going to hold on to them forever until they get old enough to have them. But what were your thoughts about how the IPO went and, you know, where it goes from here?
1: Well, the IPO went well because, of course, there's supply and demand. And although there's tremendous demand among individual investors, institutional investors, and the ETFs, these indices have to hold this $1.8 trillion company. So lots of demand for the stock. But, of course, I was concerned that there'd be a lot of sellers, people who've been, you know, haven't been paid, you know, they've been paid, of course, but this is their big payday. Not that they would ever sell all their stock, a rocket scientist who's loyal to SpaceX, but they could be selling a quarter of their position, right? They gotta feed their family. They have to, you know, have a roof over their head. So I don't blame them at all, but we're doing really well. It's better than we could be expected, that I could have expected. Today we're up 13%. We're at $181. And when we closed at 161, on Friday, we were $11 up from where it opened at 150. So that's all good news. That's all good news. And we'd like to see that. Too crazy. I mean, this is excellent, amazing, but we don't want it too crazy. Well, here's the thing, though. They love Elon Musk. I was the first one on the Tesla bandwagon. I don't go around like I should and tell everyone that I was the first one to support Tesla, but I was in 2010 with the IPO and did it numerous times. But with SpaceX and a $1.8 trillion valuation.
0: There we go. Sorry.
1: Trillion. Okay. When you're thinking about something like that, we're talking about rocket ships that go up into space and, like, put a satellite in there. Colonizing Mars, there's so much that goes into that, right? It's not favorable to our needs. And so the biggest question is the fact that he will put data centers in outer space, because then it's the sun that will be the electricity, will provide the energy that will give the electricity that can run these data centers that have to be massive. Is that worth $1.8 trillion? You know, we also have data centers popping up all over our country. And then you also have to ask yourself, does it make sense? You know, will it make sense to put those companies out of business and have people, it's bad enough in their backyard, they have a humming sound from a data center, but are they going to have a data center now that's empty when that happens?
0: Hmm.
1: So, right, remember, there's all sorts of technologies that are great and make sense, but they don't, you know, the ramifications are so severe. I didn't want to go on about too much, but SpaceX is really leveraging off of that sort of like every little boy's love of outer space and astronomy and rocket ships and being an astronaut. I mean, there's a reason why there isn't a year that goes by that we don't have some kind of like futuristic spaceman, you know, movie.
0: Right.
1: And many of them are repetitive, but they still sell. People want to see these. So,
0: well, I know people were interested in your thoughts. Thank you for sharing them with us. I know that you also have some fun 5 mid-year stock picks to talk about.
1: Right.
0: The first one of which is Airbnb.
1: Yes, Airbnb is coming back strong. You know, those travel stocks, with all this oil and gas prices, you know, they're really taking a toll on people's vacation budgets. I'm finding more and more that Airbnb is extremely popular. So, you know, Airbnb. Oh, excuse me.
0: Oh, goodness. Yes.
1: Sorry. So they're really very well positioned to absorb the travel corridor ahead. So and also the stock has traded down, and Airbnb has implemented, better than most companies, very much so, an AI-driven ability. I mean, that's where you need AI, right? And then that's super duper,
0: yeah,
1: you know, computer ability to match people up and to be responsive. Next one, so Airbnb, because you could make some money. Chipotle, CMG. Chipotle is getting popular again. People are turning to it. I don't want to in any way negate the positives of wonderful companies out there like Wingstop and some of these more heavy, let's say, fast food restaurants,
0: right,
1: that are amazing. But Chipotle, people are going back to quality. Not that those aren't quality, but healthy.
0: The concept is that they present a healthier option is how they're marketing it.
1: Yes,
0: and I think that they're
1: people,
0: right.
1: Yeah. Yes, and people eat the Chipotle, and it also crosses over every demographic and economic quadrant of,
0: yeah,
1: this country, right? And that's really important also, because the teenagers are eating it, the older senior citizens are eating it, families are having it for dinner, people are running out of work and grabbing it. So I love CMG, and it's trading much lower than where it had been. Here's one I never get on and really talk about, banks, except for Fulton Financial, which I love. But East West Bancorp, EWBC, it's a regional bank, and it's got some of the strongest statistics for, like, you know, deposits and loan ratios. You know, the shares continue to outperform. You do have a 2.5% dividend yield here, and EWBC is a great way to play financial institutions. And being a smaller bank, you know, I think we're going to see some consolidation come around.
0: I think you may be right. Let me just review. Oh. Airbnb, that's ABNB. Chipotle, CMG, and East West Bancorp is EWBC, if you're trailing with Hillary's picks with us today. And if you want more info, go to our website, hillarykramer.com. Hillary is one L, Kramer is spelled with a K, and she's got the free trading desk email right there on the homepage that
1: right,
0: you can subscribe
1: to.
0: Just go to LinkedIn and find Hillary Kramer and follow her, because that's where you want to be. Going to take a quick break. Be right back. It's a busy Monday. Stay with us.
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0: All right, friends, as we've been telling you, just so grateful that you spend some time with us each day. And at thatkevinshow.com, we're continuing to onboard more and more of you. Again, I found out late in the week last week that for the month of May, consecutively, 3 months in a row, you have broken the previous month's record as having the all-time highest amount of traffic that we've had. And in May, in fact, you tripled the number of visits you made to thatkevinshow.com over the month of April. So nearly 3 to 1, we had more traffic. And I'm just grateful, because what that means is that what we're offering to people, people are finding is useful. And that's what we want this to be. We want this to be an intersection, a community, if you will, of useful information that helps impact your life in a practical way, helps you think more clearly about the biggest news of the day. And at the end of the day, you and I are on a journey together. And as we take that journey, we're gonna do it together. If you ever want to be in touch with me about anything, by the way, the email address is thatkevinshow@gmail.com. thatkevinshow@gmail.com. thatkevinshow@gmail.com. The other thing I am very, very grateful for are those of you that have heard our pleas, and your hearts have been sensitive, and you have heard the pleas of the kids, and you've said, you know what, I want to do something to help these children get to a Christian summer camp so that they can have a meaningful and impacting summer, and that they can maybe find Jesus, similarly to the way their parents have found Jesus. Their parents have completed Bible study programs inside of prison, and most of them have become Christians themselves. They want their children to know the joy of knowing Jesus and becoming a Christian, but they don't want them to wait until they're in prison to find Jesus. They want their kids to find Jesus and stay out of prison. And that's one of the best things about Angel Tree Camp. These are children of incarcerated persons, but they are being exposed to the love and care and message and hope that's found in Jesus. And when they put their faith and trust in him, it starts a new life for them. And so it takes them out of crime. It takes them away from doing the dangerous and bad things, and instead can truly, truly help them find meaning, purpose, wisdom, all the things that they want for their life. And you're helping the incarcerated parent as well, because that's what the incarcerated parent now wants. They don't want their children to follow in their footsteps. They want their children to find and know the God of the Bible who loved them, who offered them salvation. They want their child to have salvation, and they want them to know Jesus in a real, tangible way. They don't want their kid to have to wait until prison to find Jesus. They want him to know Jesus now, and all the joy and all the goodness that he brings. So when you give a gift of $200, or if you need to break it up, $100 a month for 2 months, or $50 a month for 4 months, whatever combination you need to get there, maybe you do 150 one month and 50 the next month. I don't know what the combination looks like for you, but however you have to put it together, friends, we would be grateful if you would go and make that gift right now. You do it by going to my website, thatkevinshow.com, thatkevinshow.com, thatkevinshow.com. Click the banner at the top of the page that says Angel Tree Camp, and it just takes you about 2 minutes, I think, max, to fill out the form and to make your gift. But once you've given that $200 gift, in whatever combination you need to get a kid to camp, then a child will be taken off the waiting list and be given a scholarship to be able to go to camp this summer. Their life changed, their ability to know Jesus personally becomes a reality for them, and you're in some ways reuniting parents and children who've been separated by terrible stuff. Crime is a horrible thing. The parents are paying the time for the crimes that they've done. It was not the child's problem, but here they are trying to make recompense, and by getting their child to a Christian camp this summer, they will, in fact, be introducing their child to the most important person they possibly could, Jesus Christ, and hopefully and prayerfully, that child's life begins to change in a very dramatic way. Kevin McCullough, so grateful to have you with us. We're just getting the week started. Tomorrow will be another big one.
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12: News. I'm Ted Lindner. California Governor Gavin Newsom says the Justice Department's investigating his family.
13: The probe is based on whistleblower complaints related to Newsom and his wife's personal finances. Now, the case is apparently being handled by the U.S. Attorney's Office in Sacramento. The governor remains defiant, saying today that the president is, quote, coming after my wife, Jen.
12: Fox's Kevin Cork. No comment from the Justice Department. And President Trump says the U.S. and Iran have reached a ceasefire deal. Vice President J.D. Vance was on Hannity on Monday night for an exclusive interview talking about why, when it came to negotiating with the Iranian government, this time was different.
14: What's different about this than previous iterations of the Iranian government, previous negotiations, is one, the president's negotiating from a position of strength. But number two, we're actually talking directly to them.
12: President Trump says the Strait of Hormuz will fully reopen as part of the deal. 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
15: A shelter-in-place order at Camp Pendleton has been lifted after two suspects were arrested. The pair breached the Marine base during a police pursuit and were captured following a six-hour manhunt. Investigators say the suspects crashed through a base gate, abandoned their vehicle in a housing area, and fled on foot, triggering a large-scale search involving about 30 personnel from multiple law enforcement agencies. KTLA reports both suspects were arrested without incident. Larry Marino in the Answer Newsroom.
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1: Stick like glue. 888-971-SAGE, 888-971-7243. I am Larry Elder. We are Salem News Channel. Mr. Secretary of War, what happens if Iran cheats? Number 31.
2: I don't think the UN's been really effective in anything here.
3: The weapons inspectors from the IAEA?
2: As we need to. Ultimately, that could be part of it. The reality is President Trump has already set back Iran's nuclear program in devastating ways, from Midnight Hammer to this campaign, to ways that we know how far back we've set them. We're watching that material as we have this entire time.
3: Yeah.
2: And any arrangement, as I said from the outset of the program, will be performance and metrics based. You'll have inspections, you'll have oversight, whether they're U.S., whether they're international, but it'll be a throttle set by the United States through our negotiators with the military and strength as the guarantor of this. If Iran does not want to comply, then they can deal with the War Department again, which we'd rather not have to do, and President Trump would rather not have to do, but we know they know the type of devastating effects that have occurred on their military and on their air defenses and on their capabilities. They don't want that again. And so when we restruck twice, don't discount how important it was that we were willing to show we will restart this and we will set you back even further. And that was part of the reason why Iran came to the table, and we're going to finish this initial MOU to set the clock. So that's the umbrella here. We'll work with you to remove that material, or you'll downblend that material, but you're not going to have any of that material. And anything you do get will be based on oversight and performance. And Iran understands that, and that's why I think ultimately this is something that can and will succeed.
1: Now, as I mentioned at the outset of the program, I did not watch the UFC thing that Donald Trump held, nor did any of my staff watch it. I did, however, watch the movie Michael, which was absolutely amazing. I had very low expectations. I heard wonderful things about it, although the media and the critics trashed it. But this kid, who turns out to be Michael Jackson's real nephew, played Michael as an adult, and it was amazing. His performance was just jaw-dropping. Not just the acting, not just how he looked like Michael, sounded like Michael. He danced like Michael. I mean, there was nothing that he did where I said, Michael would have done this better. It was just amazing. And as entertainment biopics go, it was one of the best ones I've ever seen. Wasn't maudlin, wasn't boring. The acting was stunning. The guy that played Joseph Jackson, you wanted to kill him. By the way, I was looking at the guy that played Joseph Jackson. He's clearly going to be nominated for Best Supporting Actor. I said, where have I seen him? And there was a movie called Rustin that the Obamas produced about a civil rights leader named Bayard Rustin, who was the primary architect behind the I Have a Dream speech that he organized the whole thing. By the way, he opposed reparations, which did not appear in the movie. He said something to the effect, well, maybe somebody owes money to my grandparents because they picked cotton for 50 years, but nobody owes me anything. That part didn't make the movie. But let's get back to this. The New York Times wrote a long article about the UFC event and pretty much trashed it. Said it was a mass media spectacle unlike any in the history of the presidency. And I'm sure that's true. We have a president unlike any in the history of the presidency. Talked about corporate sponsors, the use of trappings of the White House for violent cage fighting. Quote, at one point, a fighter took the mic and made a nasty joke about Michelle Obama while standing in front of the house she once lived in with her husband, daughters, and mother. End of quote. Now, why is it necessary to say the fighter made a nasty comment about Michelle Obama while standing in front of the house she once lived in with her husband, daughters, and mother? What's the point of adding that? You know what the point is. To make it seem even worse. And not too surprisingly, Sunny Hostin teed off on this guy, but guess what she attributed it to? Slavery. Number 37.
4: Last night, you know who celebrated his 80th birthday at an event billed as UFC Freedom 250, featuring cage matches on the South Lawn of the White House. White House denies accusations that he's cashing in on the event, saying there's no conflict of interest because you know whose assets are in a trust managed by his kids. If it's in a trust and I'm managing it, maybe he's not going to get no money. But if it's in a trust and his kids are managing it, they might get some money. He might get some money. Correct. But that's neither here nor there. There was also one fighter who used his victory speech to make a derogatory slur against former First Lady Michelle Obama. What did you make of yesterday's event?
3: I do want to address the derogatory slur made about the former First Lady Michelle Obama, because I think it's important to address. And we won't dignify what was said by repeating it, but you should look it up. And I think the reason that it's important is because for a long time, and the roots are in slavery, black women have been slurred and made to feel that they were unattractive, made to feel that they were masculine, made to feel...
1: I can't take any more. The roots are in slavery. The crack he made had to do with the slur that Michelle Obama is a dude, is a man. And I'm sorry. Once you've referred to the president as a fascist and a Nazi and a Hitler and a racist, and you've made savage remarks about Michelle, about Melania, and what she used to do, and how she met Donald Trump allegedly through Jeffrey Epstein, which there's no evidence of that whatsoever, there really kind of isn't a bar anymore. I don't know why this fighter felt the desire to make the comment he made about Michelle Obama. It certainly was inappropriate. But it's also inappropriate to refer to President Trump as a fascist and a Nazi and a Hitler and still say, as they still are saying, that he said there were good Nazis and bad Nazis on both sides. Joe Biden launched his presidency based on that lie. So the bar is kind of just non-existent, isn't it? 888-971-SAGE.
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16: I'm to start a flame in your heart.
1: 888-971-SAGE, 888-971-7243. I am Larry Elder. We are Salem News Channel. Elon Musk is being hammered for daring to become the world's first trillionaire.
16: And that one is you.
1: A CNN Democrat strategist refers to Musk as a white supremacist. Jasmine Crockett continues to claim that Carmelo Anthony is a victim of racism and that few know what a black mother goes through who has a young son. Hunter Biden admits the laptop, in fact, did belong to him. All of this and more, 888-971-SAGE. Neil is in the Bronx. Neil, always nice to hear from you.
17: Hey, Larry. How you doing, man?
1: I'm doing well.
17: Today's my birthday. You know that, right?
1: Happy birthday.
17: 62 years old, man. And I'm counting. You know, I was in your conversation earlier about The View. Man, Larry, my advice is this to the one on The View. I think they should, you know what? I usually read a man should marry a woman, but you know what I think? I think a woman should marry a woman. So let you see what us men go through. I'm dead serious about this. And Larry, check this out. Here in New York City, a mayor, he gives somebody to run for Congress. The guy, Esperard, I know the guy. He need help here in New York City. He want him to lose. So I said to myself, I'm going to work with this guy again. This campaign. Because you know what I'm going to do? I'm going to hurt the mayor's feelings now because my cousin, he's Dominican. Dominican people in Washington Heights vote for this guy, for the mayor. And you're going to throw this guy underneath the bus to get this lady elected? Larry?
1: I'll tell you what, Neil. Your city's got major problems because of your mayor. He continues to brag about New York City being a sanctuary city. Brags about it. Number 30.
18: You know, I think it's actually not too unrelated from the conversation we were just having. This is a moment of such excitement and joy as part of a reflection of the city as being a place where everyone is welcome, everyone is a part of it. There's a room for everyone to see themselves not only in the past or the present of the city, but also the future of the city. And these kinds of threats, as you've said, from Tom Homan and the federal administration, they're not new, and neither will our response be. We continue to be proud of being a sanctuary city. We continue to be ready to stand up for our immigrant neighbors, and we continue to be ready to use every single tool at our disposal. And I've said to the president directly that I believe that ICE raids are cruel, and they do nothing to serve in the interest of public safety. And I do believe it's a rogue agency that should be abolished because we need an approach to immigration in this country that has more humanity at the heart of it. And right now in this city, humanity is what we are showing by and large across the five boroughs, and it's something that we're going to keep showing in our response to the federal government as well.
1: Pretty pathetic. I'm Larry Elder.
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20: Fox News, I'm Sue Guzman. Vice President J.D. Vance detailing what will happen to Iran if the proposed peace deal with the U.S. falls through.
21: Their economy has been in a free fall for a very long time. So you combine the president's leverage that he's put on them, you combine the new leadership, and you combine the fact that their economy is in shambles, and I think that they see there's a real opportunity here to turn over a new leaf so long as they do the right thing.
20: Vance on Fox's Hannity. American and Iranian officials meet in Switzerland Friday to sign a temporary deal to end the conflict. A B-52 bomber carrying eight people crashes at Edwards Air Force Base in California Monday, killing everyone on board. Colonel James Hayes.
22: This was a mixed crew. This was a mixed crew of military, government civilians, and government contractors supporting this test mission.
20: Boeing confirms two of its employees were among those on board. 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
10: The Answer. Breaking news.
23: Spencer Pratt has broken his silence after failing to advance to the November runoff in the race for Los Angeles mayor. Pratt posted a video.
24: He can get rid of me that easily? I know a lot of dim-witted jerks thought I was in this for a grift, that I was going to roll up and leave town if I didn't get into City Hall. Hey, morons, I didn't get in this for political power. I got in this to expose this corrupt machine, and nothing has changed.
23: Says he's spoken with several business owners who will be leaving L.A. now that either Bass or Rahman will be mayor. Larry Marino on the Answer Newsroom.
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11: The Bahamas, Jamaica, Cayman Islands, Cozumel, those are bucket list places you've always wanted to visit, right? Jennifer Horn here, and I say, why go to each place separately when we can see all of them on one trip with me, Mike Gallagher, and Scott Jennings?
0: Hey, I want to personally invite you on the Gulf of America cruise, November 14th through November 21st. 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
4: What's the most you ever lost on a coin toss?
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1: 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Getting back to this event that the president staged at the White House for a moment, New York Times trashed it. Quote, even for a president with a lifelong penchant for T.P.T. Barnum-esque gambits, this one was in a league of its own. Much of the White House was given over to this production. Fighters were filmed walking through various rooms inside the residence and warming up barefoot in the Indian Treaty Room of the old executive office building across the way. Horrors! The crowd included the tech and media billionaires Mark Zuckerberg and David Ellison. Were they dragged to the event? Were they tasered? Senator John Thune of South Dakota, the majority leader, was there, as was Senator Ted Cruz of Texas. The secretaries of state, treasury, defense, actually it's called war, isn't it? Defense, Commerce, and Homeland Security were there. So was the Vice President, the FBI Director, and Caroline Leavitt, the White House Press Secretary, who was due back from maternity leave soon. Kid Rock showed up, and so did Roger Clemens and Robert Kraft. James Dolan, the owner of the New York Knicks, walked up to the President to pay his respects. Horrific. It's almost like having hookers over to the White House, which happened during the JFK presidency. But I don't want to go there. Joe Rogan popped into the ring a moment later for a little post-match analysis. You caught him with a beautiful left hook. Every so often, writes the New York Times, the enormous screens hanging in each of the claw's four corners, that's what they call this cage that was built, claw's four corners would play a video. In one clip, Defense Secretary Pete Hegseth and Mr. Trump talked about American military might as footage of explosions and gunfire lit up the arena. All the while, storm clouds swirled cinematically over the White House. Really? Why don't you just say you hate him and be done with it? Mr. Trump, at 80, has whipped up a spectacle the same way he learned to at age 40. Now get this next line. Americans elected a fight promoter as president twice, and a fight promoter is what they got. Also got a great economy, record stock prices on Wall Street, setting back Iran's nuclear program, Lord knows how long, negotiating the release of the hostages from Gaza and their remains, getting our allies to pay up 5% of their GDP, getting our allies to foot the bill for our support of Ukraine. So he's done a few things other than have a UFC match at the White House. Quote, the Octagon is a place of brutal entertainment, a raw pageant of pain. It's cockfighting with men as birds. Except the birds used in cockfighting don't really have a say over whether or not they want to engage in cockfighting, but these individuals do, don't they? So is it really the same? A video of Conor McGregor talking smack blared on the lawn. Pyrotechnics shot out from the appendages of the claw. Jet planes flew low overhead. In one of them, a man from Philly with bleach blonde hair was down on his back, trying to fend off a fighter named Bo Nickel. A gust of wind blew in and lifted up the president's hair. He reached up to pat it back down around the size of his head. Mr. Nickel was really pummeling the man from Philly now. The round ended. Mr. Nickel climbed up and out of the ring, bent low, and shook hands with the president and the first lady. Mr. Rogan returned to the ring to narrate. Bo, he said, I know how patriotic you are. Both thanked the president for hosting. Quote, it takes such a special person, he said, to be able to have the blank to do something like this. End of quote. Now, Jay Williams is a former NBA star. He's now a sportscaster. Here's what he said, number 42.
8: It was a great, great event that was put forth by the UFC at the White House in concert with the White House or whatever. It did a hell of a job. I thoroughly enjoyed it.
9: I was there, 4,000-seat arena. I got to be honest, coming off the NBA Finals, where I was at multiple NBA Finals, better event than NBA Finals.
8: Wow.
9: Just it was a better event than NBA Finals. But the White House literally being right there, incredible.
1: Better event than the NBA Finals. Now, Stephen A. trashed President Trump for going to that NBA game in Madison Square Garden. But I guess it's okay that Donald Trump put on this event at his own home. I guess Stephen A. had no problem with that, I guess. Well, that's good news. Now, let's talk a little bit about Elon Musk becoming the world's first trillionaire. Paul Krugman is an economist. Long time had a column with the New York Times, the aforementioned New York Times. I don't think he has a column anymore. But he referred to the amount of money that Elon Musk has as immoral. Number 34.
12: Well, that seems, I mean, it certainly seems immoral. You don't have to be a believer in perfect equality to think that there's something kind of obscene about this much wealth along with this much suffering. But I think there's a more immediate concern, which is what does it do to our democracy? I think Woodrow Wilson said, if there are men big enough to own the government, they will own the government. And by God, Elon Musk is now big enough to own the government.
1: Big enough to own the government? What's our economy every year? $35 trillion a year. Federal budget's $7 trillion. He is a trillionaire. He's has enough money to own the government. And as a result of the wealth accumulated by Elon Musk, Paul Krugman suggests that we could introduce higher taxes on people of extreme wealth. Number 35.
12: Yeah, I mean, the best economic growth America ever had, the real boom time for the middle class, was in the post-war years. You know, under that socialist Dwight Eisenhower, the top bracket was, I think, 91%, right? So we did fine. We also used to have significant, really high inheritance taxes. We used to tax corporate profits at a much higher rate than we now do, and with many fewer loopholes. So a lot of major
1: corporations paid little. This whole conversation, to me, would be one thing if Elon Musk stole it. Remember that old commercial, Smith Barney? John Houseman, number 44?
13: John Houseman for the investment firm of Smith Barney.
14: Good investments don't walk up, bite you on the bottom, and say, we're here. Finding them takes good old-fashioned hard work, research, the kind they do at Smith Barney. Smith Barney is among a handful of top investment firms singled out for their work in research. Smith Barney. They make money the old-fashioned way. They earn it.
1: Did he steal it? Did he win it in the lottery? Did he inherit it? Did he marry it? Did he find it under a cabbage patch? This man has created so many jobs, has made so many people wealthy. Where do you start? He's got an AI company, SpaceX. He owns X. Oh, did I mention a little company called Tesla? 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SpaceX is not worth what people are paying for. 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
25: Is there something in your view that is wrong, that is immoral, with a certain level of singular wealth accrual, whether that's a billion or 10 billion, or now, today's the first day we'd ever say it, should a human have $1 trillion while people starve?
12: Well, that seems, I mean, it certainly seems immoral. You don't have to be a believer in perfect equality to think that there's something kind of obscene about this much wealth along with this much suffering.
1: 888-971-SAGE, 888-971-7243. I am Larry Elder, Salem News Channel. You think maybe just the J word might be appropriate here? Jealousy. I mean, what has a man done? His space program now exceeds that of NASA. Isn't that impressive? There was a time when he was embraced by the left because of his EVs. Then he partnered up with Trump and did Doge. And now all of a sudden he is Bakari Sellers, who was a Democrat strategist, worked in the Obama administration, refers to him as a white supremacist. Number 17.
26: He's seen it. I think the great irony in what you just said is that this is the same person who took a hatchet to USAID. And the end result of what we're seeing is that there are thousands of women and children who have died because of the cuts. America has become weaker because we've receded from the world order when it comes to our soft power, something that George W. Bush talked a great deal about. Elon Musk is a white supremacist who believes in things like
29: Oh, boy.
0: I wasn't finished the sentence.
2: You may need a lawyer when this is over.
0: Can I finish the next sentence?
2: Honestly.
0: Who believes in things like the Great Replacement Theory?
2: Honestly, Bakari.
0: So, yes.
3: What's wrong with what he said? It makes sense to me.
0: Elon Musk not believe in the Great Replacement Theory? Is it not a racist theory that's been debunked?
3: I just think...
1: It's just pathetic, isn't it? Instead of celebrating a success that can only happen in this country, he's a white supremacist. By the way, Paul Krugman, he's the same guy who said that Trump supporters need to be re-educated. Remember when he said that, number 20?
4: We need to defang Trump as much as possible and make sure that neither he nor anybody who follows in his footsteps has power after the next two elections. But beyond that, we really need to do a thorough purging of the United States. We need a demagification, and that is, you know, I'm not going over the top by using a word that's very similar to the denazification that we pursued successfully after World War II in Germany.
1: Let me get this straight. So Donald Trump is a fascist, but this economist who used to write for the New York Times said we need a demagification. In other words, we need to put Trump supporters in some sort of re-education camps, you know, like they do in China with the Uyghurs. Bottom line is Elon Musk is being trashed because he dared to praise and work with Donald Trump, as Scott Jennings pointed out to his fellow panelists over at CNN. Number 26.
5: You're saying because Elon Musk exists and is a wild success, that that is somehow to the detriment of all the people you're mentioning? Elon is creating an environment where entrepreneurship, where success, where building is celebrated. The only reason anybody's mad about this, let's just be honest, is because he supported Donald Trump for president. If Elon Musk had never gotten involved in politics, had never supported Trump, he'd be getting ticker tape parades right now for building this amazing company and sending rockets into space. It's all political, and the people who should love Elon Musk are the ones who hate him for that reason.
3: But do you agree that one person should have control of American policy? That's what influence is. That's what money does.
5: He doesn't. He doesn't.
3: He
5: loses.
3: He invests in races and loses.
5: He's like anybody else who donates money, like Reid Hoffman.
3: To the White House, and it's all about access.
5: So you're mad that he supported a candidate who won?
3: No, I'm just telling you, it's all about access, and it's not about just Donald Trump. It is about, there are races all across the country where he has access on policy.
5: Call me when you're mad about Alex Soros.
3: Like in Texas.
5: Call me when you're mad about Soros.
3: All right.
1: Call me when you're mad about Alex Soros. Call me when you're mad about Tom Steyer. Tom Steyer ran for governor. He spent more money in the race than all of his competitors combined, over $220 million of his own money. And that's on top of the $300 million that he spent when he ran for president. So he spent about $500 billion trying to get elected, and has failed both times. So if just writing a check means that you get what you want, please, somebody throw a party for Tom Steyer. Ray is in Livermore. Ray, you're on the Larry Elder Show. Thank you for calling.
6: Hey, Larry. Thanks for the great show. As always, you're a joy to listen to. You're a national treasure, my friend.
1: Thank you.
6: Elon Musk, you know, they're getting mad that Elon's taking too many pieces of the pie. And that's how they'll always try to justify it, that there's only so much. And if he's getting more, it means somebody else is getting less.
1: Mm-hmm.
6: And what people don't understand, the American way isn't about quartering up a pie. It's about learning how to make your own pies, about building a pie pan factory and teaching others how to make pies. And that's exactly what Elon has done. He's baked his own pie for himself. He's not cutting into anybody's pies. In fact, he taught his employees how to make pies also, and there are multiple millionaires in SpaceX now. I read somewhere that even the guy working in the cafeteria who took stock options is now a millionaire.
1: Yeah, I heard, too, a janitor is also now a millionaire.
6: Yeah, and so to get mad at this man, Bill Gates did the same thing. He created many millionaires in Microsoft, and I'm no fan of Bill Gates, but using it as an example, these people are baking their own pies. These are pies that never existed before Elon Musk came along. He created PayPal with another fellow, and I think that's how he really got launched and got the money for what he wanted to do, which was make the electric cars, and then the Boring Company, then SpaceX, and then purchasing Twitter. and the robot company. It goes on and on and on that these were all things, these were pies, ideas for pies in his mind, and he created these pies and baked them, and he's not taking from anybody's pies. He's making more pies available. And it's so ridiculous. You nailed it. It's so ridiculous for people to get jealous about this. And that's all it is they create nothing and they just want to grab on to something that somebody else created. Or even as you said, we could spend the money better than he could. If only he would help the homeless or help this or help that, which they have all failed at in every attempt with somebody else's money already.
1: Thank you very much for the call. I appreciate it. Paul Krugman is trashing the amount of valuation people are putting on Elon Musk's company, number 36.
12: Yeah, imagine that, you know, Musk had a spiritual awakening and went to a monastery somewhere. What's left? What is SpaceX? It's a medium-sized satellite launch company. That's an okay business, but it's not a huge business. Attached to a really bad AI model. Grok is by all accounts terrible. The only thing it has over the others is that it does non-consensual porn. And that in turn is bolted to what's left of Twitter, which has been turned into a right-wing Nazi-infested wasteland. That's the business. How is this thing being valued as worth almost as much as Microsoft?
1: Why do you care? Why do you care? I'm Larry Elder.
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8: Fox News, I'm Sue Guzman. Vice President J.D. Vance detailing what will happen to Iran if the proposed peace deal with the U.S. falls through.
9: Their economy has been in a free fall for a very long time. So you combine the president's leverage that he's put on them, you combine the new leadership, and you combine the fact that their economy is in shambles. And I think that they see there's a real opportunity here to turn over a new leaf so long as they do the right thing.
8: Vance on Fox's Hannity. American and Iranian officials meet in Switzerland Friday to sign a temporary deal to end the conflict. A B-52 bomber carrying 8 people crashes at Edwards Air Force Base in California Monday, killing everyone on board. Colonel James Hayes.
11: This was a mixed crew. This was a mixed crew of military, government civilians, and government contractors supporting this test mission.
8: Boeing confirms 2 of its employees were among those on board. America's listening to Fox News.
7: The Answer. Breaking news.
13: 8 people are dead after a B-52 bomber crashed at Edwards Air Force Base.
11: Edwards Air Force Base experienced a horrible tragedy, and we lost 8 great Americans.
13: As the deputy commander for the 412th Test Wing, Colonel James Hayes, says this was a mixed crew of military, government, civilians, and government contractors. The base said it happened shortly after the aircraft took off during a routine test mission Monday morning. Larry Marino in the Answer Newsroom.
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1: Your Salem News Channel, we're going to talk about Jasmine Crockett. Her analysis is that the reason Carmelo Anthony was found guilty of first-degree murder is because racist jury, racist town. And had he been white, he would have been found not guilty. And then most people have no idea what black women go through who have young sons, implying that black women are in fear of racist whites who would attack their sons, I guess. We'll talk about that later on in the show. Also, Gavin Newsom says he and his wife are under investigation by Donald Trump's DOJ. And the black Democrats in the House are continuing to demand reparations, even though they are extremely unpopular with the rest of the country. That puts that wing of the party on a collision course against most Americans. And to the extent that this becomes an issue that Democrats campaign on in 2028, it's not going to help them get elected. All of this and more, 888-971-SAGE. George is in Santa Barbara. George, you're on the Larry Yoda Show. Thank you so much for calling.
17: Hey, good afternoon, Larry.
1: Afternoon.
17: Love your show, and what I love about it is you always point out hypocrisy and fat with facts. And what I wanted to call about is the constitutional powers that Trump has as far as sanctuary cities go. And I think you ought to do a dissertation on this little bit of history that I've stumbled upon. I'm kind of a history buff. But in the early days of our country, President Washington actually led a military expedition into Pennsylvania to quell an insurrection about whiskey taxes.
1: Mm-hmm. He most certainly did. He most certainly did.
17: And I think it's almost exactly like our ICE situation. People were tar and feathering the tax collectors and having riots. And so Washington himself led the expeditionary group that went in there and quelled the insurrection.
1: Mm-hmm.
17: So that's constitutional precedent in my mind.
1: Absolutely. It was called the Whiskey Rebellion. That's what he did. Thank you very much for the call. I appreciate it. Ed is in Gardena. Ed, you're on the Larry Elder Show. Thank you for calling. Do we have Ed?
18: Hello, Larry. How are you doing?
1: I'm doing well, Ed. How are you?
18: I'm doing well. Thanks for taking my call.
1: My pleasure.
18: The point I wanted to put my two cents in, and I wanted to make the point that people who put limits on even billionaires and tell all of us that it's wrong that they have this money. They want to put limits on all of us. They want to limitate everybody, put limits on everybody that wants to make a decent living.
1: Mm-hmm.
18: And you know, that's just the way they think. You know, and you might as well say they're reading their little red book, and that's what the little red book says.
1: That's exactly what they think, Ed. And I'll tell you, Barack Obama's father was an economist with a PhD from Harvard. And he once said that there should be a 100% tax on wealth. 100%. I guess the acorn has not fallen too far from the tree. And my father didn't go to Harvard. My father didn't have a PhD in economics from Harvard. But my father once told me, I've never gotten a job from a poor person. Not too shabby for somebody who doesn't have a PhD in economics. This hostility towards people who are successful. And it's not like this man, Elon Musk, came from wealth. And I've heard his work ethic is legendary. 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
6: 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And RLN continues to grow. With the addition of our new articles page, viewers can now find timely, biblically grounded insight on today's most important issues. 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
7: He's used us in amazing ways. He's used you in amazing ways. 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
12: Now at 888-971-SAGE. 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Eldorado's Let Larry Know What's On Your Mind.
13: 888-971-SAGE. 888-971-7243. A Texas parole supervisor has been fired over comments made after the conviction of Carmelo Anthony. Speaking of whom, Jasmine Crockett claims that he is a victim of racism. Few know what a black mother goes through who has a black son, implying the black son is fearing racist white people. And Gavin Newsom says he and his wife are under investigation by Donald Trump.

0: the DOJ. We'll talk about that. Hunter Biden says the laptop, well, was in fact his. Remember the 51 senior intelligence officials who signed that letter claiming the Hunter Biden laptop had all the hallmarks of Russian disinformation, which Joe Biden effectively used during his debate against President Trump? All of this and more, 888-971-SAGE. Do not leave town. Rod is in Denver. Roger in the Larry Elder Show.
1: Hey, Larry. How are you?
0: I'm doing well, sir. How are you?
1: I'm wonderful. You know, you were talking about the left railing against the wealthy, Elon Musk and all that. What nobody ever talks about is how many people are employed by those wealthy people. I did a quick cursory search. Elon Musk employs about 200,000 people in his company. Without his capital to build those companies, where would those people work? They could probably find other jobs, but are they going to make as much as they're making working for him?
0: Absolutely. 200,000 people. And what about the taxes this man's paying? I mean, honestly, it's just so sad. And this is the left. Speaking of the left, you see this recent poll? YouGov poll? 55% of Democrats say they would rather live outside the United States. Only 10% of Republicans said that. And I'm reading all these stories about these soccer participants in the World Cup who are visiting America, many of whom have never been here before. And they cannot believe how friendly people are. They can't believe the food. They can't believe the fast food. They can't believe the diversity. They can't believe how clean it is, how efficient it is compared to where they came from. I've traveled quite a bit internationally, and I've seen the airport in Italy, in Rome. I've seen the airport in France. I've seen Heathrow. And compared to our airports, LAX, JFK, you know, you can really tell. Look at the bathrooms. Compared to ours, they're smaller, less clean. And these young people coming here cannot believe what they are seeing. And what they talk about more than anything else is how friendly Americans are. Some of them are staying in places in the South. Kansas City, because of its location near where some of the matches are taking place. They cannot believe this country that so many people on the left disparage. 55% of Democrats would rather live in another country. You know what? Let's pass the hat and raise some money, get them tickets. We could use a lot fewer Ilhan Omars and a lot fewer Jasmine Crockett's, couldn't we? Dana is in Santa Clarita. Dana, you're on the Larry Elder Show.
2: Hi, Larry. Long-time listener. I always love your show.
0: Thank you.
2: If you listen to any economist in the last 2 weeks, shares of NVIDIA, different tech stocks have been going down because big corporations were looking to get into the SpaceX IPO. So they had to sell some off to get some cash to go into SpaceX. Elon Musk is providing a ton of jobs. And he is going to have his shareholders to answer to about how those dollars are spent.
0: Mm-hmm.
2: So when you hear that reporter that's arguing with Scott Jennings and Paul Krugman. Oh, my gosh, nobody should have that much money. They seem to think that he's taken it home and stuck it in his bed under his mattress. Do they not know anything about how corporations and shareholders work?
0: They don't. And when I hear somebody like Paul Krugman, who, for crying out loud, is an economist, say that the company is not worth that, it's worth what people want to pay for it. Ultimately, if a company does not make profits, its value will decline. People right now have faith in Elon Musk, have faith in his track record. They're betting on him to succeed. And if he doesn't, they lose money, he loses money. People like this have taken massive, massive risk. And when you succeed after taking a massive, massive risk, guess what happens? Massive, massive accumulation of wealth. That's kind of how it works. That's kind of how it's supposed to work. That's what America is. What president said, the business of America is business. But if you're George Soros or his son, Alex Soros, and you're spending money on left-wing causes, that's okay. Now, about a month ago, I told you about the amazing new documentary, The Story of Everything, in over 600 theaters for several weeks and had tremendous success. 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
0: 971-SAGE, 888-971-7243. I am Larry Elder, Salem News Channel. 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Now coming up, black Democrats in the House continue to demand reparations. This could be problematic for the Democrat Party as the election draws near. And Jasmine Crockett continued to claim Carmelo Anthony is a victim of racism. Gavin Newsom says he and his wife are in investigation by the dastardly Trump DOJ. And Hunter Biden finally admits that the laptop is in fact his. All of this and more, 888-971-SAGE, 888-971-7243. Mark is in Elizabeth, Colorado. Mark, you're on the Larry Elder Show. Thank you for calling.
8: Thank you. Okay, first of all, just say thank you for taking my call. When this war broke out, my first question, especially when Israel attacked or started firing at Syria, did they destroy? There's two things. I'm just going to put this little thought to you and then get on with the rest. Did they destroy the drug-making facilities in Syria, where all the Captagon was being made? That's just a thought.
0: Mm-hmm.
8: Now, my other thought, war really heated up in the Middle East over the Strait of Hormuz. I would have just go to the Saudis and say, can we build a canal in the middle of your desert below the Strait of Hormuz and then also above the Strait of Hormuz? And you build it straight across the desert. That part's easy, but it's where the towns are on either side. Now, you would then use all of the methane, instead of burning off the methane at all the refineries, especially in Saudi Arabia, obviously, and you would just make all your machinery, it's on steam. So then you're not really getting any oil out of it, and they're saying, okay, well, you give me all the methane, so I can do this. And then you would have to put other people together just to build the machinery. Now, when you build this, it will bypass and make the Strait of Hormuz somewhat, to the point, obsolete.
0: Well, Mark, thank you very much for your suggestion. As for the Israeli bombing in Syria, if it took out the drug-making facilities, I have no idea. I'll check it out. But I do think that your idea of figuring out some sort of other strait that we could build to bypass Hormuz, I like it. 888-971-SAGE, 888-971-7243. Do not leave town.
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11: News. I'm Ted Linder. President Trump says the U.S. and Iran have reached a ceasefire deal. Vice President J.D. Vance on Hannity Monday night for an exclusive interview. Discuss why when it came to negotiating with the Iranian government, this time was different.
12: What's different about this than previous iterations of the Iranian government, previous negotiations, is one, the president's negotiating from a position of strength. But number two, we're actually talking directly to them.
11: The president says the Strait of Hormuz will fully reopen as part of the deal. In the crash of a B-52 bomber under investigation after the plane went down at Edwards Air Force Base in Southern California.
13: 8 people on a routine test mission crashed shortly after takeoff around 11:20 a.m. Pacific time, revealing initial indications are that the crash was not survivable. Videos circulating online show a black plume of smoke near the airfield.
11: Fox's Kristen Goodwin. 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
6: L.A. mayoral candidate Nithya Raman responds to Spencer Pratt's video where he promised to expose alleged corruption in the city.
14: It's a very, very odd turn of words.
6: In a 3-minute video released Friday, the former reality star said since he failed to advance in the primary, he's now free to speak his mind. Raman says she remains focused on the future.
14: About getting my message of change, of a choice away from this very broken status quo out to voters.
6: Larry Marino in the Answer Newsroom.
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3: 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News, politics, entertainment. 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
23: It's his O'Connor and Company. Good morning. It's Larry O'Connor here on this Tuesday, 16th day of June, live from your nation's capital on our flagship, WMAL. That's where we originate this program in Washington, D.C. and then shoot it around the universe to unsuspecting listeners everywhere. It's the Relief Factor Studios. Good morning. It's going to be a big one. Hey, I've got a question for you that we're going to kick things off with, and that's going to be something that we discuss throughout the morning. Should we be banning teens from social media? England has just done this. Keir Starmer, Prime Minister, they're now moving to ban teenagers from social media. Good thing or a bad thing? Do you need the government to be parenting on your behalf? Do you need to be able to say, oh, gee, Jim, I'd love to let you, Jim, I don't know who Jim is. You don't call your kid Jim. Why did I go with Jim? Hey, Susie, I'd love to let you on Instagram, but the government said you're not allowed to. Is that how you parent? Do you need the government to say, we have to have a ban on alcohol for everyone under 21? Otherwise, what? You couldn't tell your own kid, no, you can't have a vodka soda tonight? Do we need the government to say that you've got to be 16-year-old to drive? Otherwise, well, geez, sorry, 10-year-old Billy. You can't drive the pickup today because the government said 10 years old is the cutoff. No, you tell your own kid. Of course you're not going to be driving a car. Why is social media different? Why suddenly do we need the government to jump in and do the parenting for you? That's our question this morning. Do you think it's the right way to go for a government ban? We've got some presidential candidates actually talking about it, and they're Democrats. 855-784-4255. Should we ban teenagers from social media? We're going to talk about that throughout the morning. We'll take your calls on it throughout the morning as well. Also, we're going to speak about Florida's move to eliminate property tax. We'll have Ron DeSantis's chief financial officer for the Sunshine State joining us in our second hour. Also, Fairfax County Schools trying to rejigger their schedule here because of days off and crunches, too many days off, kids aren't in school enough. So, of course, they've got the perfect solution. No more Christmas vacation. Believe it or not, that's what they're planning. We'll talk about that. And, of course, coming up later in our 8 o'clock hour, we're going to speak with Jen Van Laar. She's the managing editor of Red State, and she is covering the corruption in California for us here on this program, this network, as well as for Town Hall Media. Let's get right to it. Gavin Newsom yesterday announcing that the Justice Department is investigating him. Now, this is fascinating, because the Justice Department has not made any announcement at all whatsoever. Gavin Newsom decided to get out in front of this story, and I guess he thinks a good defense is a very strong and vigorous offense. Also, by the way, he's a political monster. He sees everything as an opportunity to advance his pathetic, lamentable career. And so, believe it or not, He started raising money off of this yesterday. The emails went out. Trump's trying to stop me. He sicked the DOJ on me. And it worked. If you're Donald Trump, you know the political value of sicking the Justice Department on a political opponent. You know the political value of being unfairly and unjustly targeted by the FBI and the Justice Department. Donald Trump knows that very well because they did it to him. And he had the political skills and the truth on his side to be able to turn that into an advantage. Does Gavin Newsom have the same skill? And more importantly, like Donald Trump, is he actually innocent of any crime that they're accusing him of? Well, that remains to be seen. Yesterday on Fox News, they gave a nice synopsis of the story, where things stand right now. Let's see how they laid it out on the Will Cain Show, and then we'll give you some more details that we've learned at Town Hall and at Red State. Here's the synopsis of the Fox News report.
2: It's familiar to Fox News that the investigation, Will, has actually been ongoing since 2025 and that the probe is based on whistleblower complaints related to Newsom and his wife's personal finances. Now, the case is apparently being handled by the U.S. Attorney's Office in Sacramento. And as you pointed out, the governor remains defiant, saying today that the president is, quote, coming after my wife, Jen.
4: In recent days, federal agents have knocked on the doors of family, friends, and former employees. Not because they found a crime, because they're simply trying to find one. They're demanding records. They're abusing the grand jury process, digging through years and years of random documents. So let me say it again. Mr. President, come after me. I'm not going anywhere. And the country is watching.
2: The governor also claims the investigation is intended to undermine any potential White House bid in the future. Now, as for his wife, Jennifer, she's a documentary filmmaker who runs the Representation Project. It's a nonprofit, and it seeks to advance feminism through media production. However, that charity has attracted pay-for-play allegations, with critics claiming that what essentially is happening over in the Golden State is corporations with business interests in California donate to the organization in an effort to gain influence over Newsom. Now, you may be wondering, what about the DOJ? Well, they did not respond to a request for comment with respect to any potential investigation. Well,
23: that's right. See, it's all political. It's all political. They're sicking the DOJ on Gavin Newsom for their own political advantage. Of course, if that's the case, they're pretty bad at it because they didn't make any comment. They didn't release this information. They didn't disclose to the world that they're investigating Gavin Newsom. It was Gavin Newsom who played the politics card. It was Gavin Newsom who came out in front of it. And you saw in that clip there at the end of his 4.5 minute address, he set it up there like he was giving the state of the state address or something, with the flags of the state of California and the seal of the governor behind the podium. He said at the end there, you saw, Mr. President, come after me. Go ahead and bring your dogs. Investigate me. Follow me. I got nothing to hide, which has a Gary Hart vibe to it, doesn't it? I think it's possible that if, in fact, people do follow Gavin Newsom and investigate Gavin Newsom, we're going to find him on the monkey business with some hot chick on his lap or something similar. If you don't know who Gary Hart is, look it up. You'll see what I'm talking about. He's trying to suggest that the president is too much of a coward to go man-to-man with Gavin Newsom, and that's why he's having the FBI investigate his wife. Well, there's another reason why his wife is part of this investigation. She's the one who's brought all the wealth to the relationship. Jennifer Van Laar, our guest coming up later in the program, managing editor of Red State. She's a very good investigative reporter. It's why she works for the Town Hall family of sites. She says, everyone's saying Gavin Newsom's got incredible wealth. It's not true. 90%+ of his money is tied up in wineries, most of it in Napa Valley. Yeah, right out of prep school, he started a winery because he came from the wrong side of the tracks. He's just a blue collar oyster man who served. Oh, no, that's the other fake guy that they're propping up for office. But yeah, no, he always likes to say that he's from the hood. He grew up in a single family home and he ate Swanson and Stevie dinners. He started a winery out of school, but most of his money is there. His yearly dividends averaged about $750,000 between 2010 and 2020. And that money is in a blind trust because he's been serving as governor and lieutenant governor during that time. His wife's income, however, well, that's a different story. She works for a nonprofit, and Well, that nonprofit made a remarkable investment for the Newsom family. Let's bring up this tweet, this graphic from Jennifer Van Laar, again, managing editor of Red State, because, well, she's done some digging into the finances. They have a $1.4 million yearly income. $450,000 was paid in federal and state taxes, $200,000 paid in domestic workers, $150,000 private school tuition, $200,000 in property taxes, and $20,000 at least in utilities. That's a million right there. Now add $120,000 a year in mortgage payments for the Sacramento house, $506,000 a year in mortgage payments for the new house, which his in-laws had to guarantee. And that's not including food, clothes, entertainment, sports for four kids. Their financial disclosures don't show any large sales of assets. And Gavin can't sell assets out of his blind trust, which is where the bulk of his assets are. If the trustee sells assets, the proceeds have to remain in the trust while he's in office. And if her parents were going to give the money, why would they make her get a mortgage? It doesn't make a whole lot of sense, and the numbers don't add up. Where's all the money coming from for their lifestyle? Their disclosures don't make any sense if you actually do the math. Also, by the way, Jennifer Van Laar has been reporting about the second home that was just purchased. It's a $9.1 million home. It was purchased with cash by an LLC, not by the Newsoms personally. It was purchased by the limited liability corporation that Jennifer Siebel Newsom manages. This was purchased in November of 24. She got a $6.5 million cash out refi on the home in the name of the LLC, but then guaranteed it by its members, including her parents. That's a bit of a shell game, isn't it? Of course there's some smoke there. May not be a fire. Don't know. But here's the bottom line. The origination of these investigations did not come from Washington, D.C., did not come from 1600 Pennsylvania, and did not come from the Republican Party or the Trump campaign. The origination of these investigations came from whistleblowers in Sacramento, people who saw some shady stuff and decided to report it. And now we've got an investigation. According to Gavin Newsom, FBI hasn't confirmed it because they're not getting involved in politics. A little bit more on what Gavin Newsom said yesterday and some tells if you're a good poker player in a moment. This is O'Connor and Company.
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23: All right, here's a little bit of what Gavin Newsom, just to be clear, Gavin Newsom's the one who made this political. Gavin Newsom's the one who got out in front of this. Gavin Newsom's the one who decided to put out a public statement of 4+ minutes at the podium of the governor with the state of California flag behind him. Gavin Newsom sent out the email raising money off of this. The idea that he and his wife are currently, apparently, under investigation. Here's how the statement went. We'll be stopping and starting here because there's a few tells here that I need to point out to you. Go ahead, Gavin Newsom. Go ahead.
4: In recent days, federal agents have knocked on the doors of family, friends, and former employees. Not because they found a crime, because they're simply trying to find one.
23: Okay.
4: They're demanding records.
23: Let's pause there for a second. Just so you know, this is how investigations work. The investigators don't go and ask for evidence and interview witnesses because they've already got a crime and charges against somebody. There's an allegation, there's an accusation, and then you go and investigate if it's a credible investigation. And again, I just want to point out that all of the sources to Town Hall, as well as other media outlets, say that there are numerous investigations going on of Gavin Newsom and his wife. Yes, they've been going on for over a year, and they stem from whistleblowers in California as to do with his wife's taxes and his chief of staff, by the way. His chief of staff is a whole other story here under a cloud of investigation as well. But that's what's happening here. To suggest they're knocking on doors asking people questions because they're looking for a crime. No, no, no. That's what investigators do when they're trying to gather evidence about a crime. All right, let's keep going, though. Go ahead, Gavin Newsom.
4: Abusing the grand jury process, digging through years and years of random documents. Donald Trump isn't just coming.
23: They're digging through years and years of documents. That's what investigators do. And by the way, last I checked, Donald Trump was investigated by the Biden Justice Department for transactions and actions that allegedly took place 30 years ago. And you really want to talk about the FBI going through random documents. How about documents kept in an office in the president's home at Mar-a-Lago and digging through his wife's underwear drawer? Again, not saying that this is retaliation for all of that. What I'm saying is I was told by people like Gavin Newsom that this is the righteous truth, justice in the American way work that the FBI always engages in. Now that he's the target of it, apparently the FBI is corrupt. But when Trump was the target of it, the FBI was pristine and Elliot Ness. Do you see how this works? Okay, a little bit more from Gavin Newsom. Go ahead, Gav.
4: Because of my mean tweets. He's coming after me because I'm considering running for president. Because he hates that I've consistently called him out over and over again for his lies and deceit. Donald Trump is simply the most corrupt president in American history. He's turned the levers of government into his own personal power ministries to reward cronies and to try to jail his opponents. His personal attorney now runs the Department of Justice, which has repeatedly gone after his political enemies. Ask Jerome Powell. Sent them after James Comey, Trish James, Adam Schiff. He sent them after Tim Walz.
23: Sorry, it's just it's the staccato William Shatner era 1966 Captain Kirk thing that always gets me. Sent them after Jerome Powell. Ask James Comey, who also did. So he's trying to be the martyr here. He's like, he's coming after me because he's scared of me. He's coming after me because he hates the fact that I push back and call him out. Maybe the Justice Department is investigating you because you've broken law. That's also a possibility here, but that won't find its way into the fundraising email. Sacramento Bee is reporting that there is a lot to look into here. A 2021 Bee investigation. I'm sorry, who was president in 2021? I think that was Joe Biden. I'm pretty sure that was Joe Biden. A 2021 Sacramento Bee investigation found more than $800,000 in donations to Representation Project. That's the name of one of the LLCs and independent film projects that his wife is in charge of. $800,000 in donations to Representation Project from companies with business in front of the governor, including PG&E, that's the electric company and gas company in the state of California, AT&T and Kaiser Permanente. Okay, so you're a big corporation in California. You have legislation and business pending before the governor, and now you make donations to the tune of hundreds of thousands of dollars to the governor's wife's film project. Siebel is also the unpaid co-founder of the California Partners Project, which advocates for gender equity across the state. Oh, well, she should be investigated right there for that. She may be behind those Bud Light commercials with the dude in a dress. We'll have more on this with Jennifer Van Laar from Red State coming up in our 8 o'clock hour.
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13: He released a video, says L.A. will be doomed with either Bass or Rahman.
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0: So the thing was, they could not add any social media or anything that we didn't approve. Again, it's my phone. I pay for it. They don't pay for it. They can't enter into a contract with the company without us. Right. So I have given this out literally 100 times. And I'm telling you, people in my church.
1: Brian, it is brilliant. In fact, we should get together and market this thing. We'll start to spread it out there under Town Hall Media. Reach out to me. 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We could work on this together because it is brilliant, because it is about parenting. And that's how parents institute in their own children exactly what the boundaries are and what they expect of them and what they expect them not to do. Thank you, Brian, in South Carolina. All right, more of your calls on this about the government banning social media for kids. We'll do that in the next segment. First, though, life, liberty, and the pursuit of happiness. 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
1: Over in the United Kingdom, Keir Starmer, the Prime Minister, has announced a ban on social media for children 16 and under. That includes a facial recognition digital ID, so the government can screen who's looking at your device, determine the age, and then decide whether you can get in or not. Kind of a Big Brother situation. George Orwell was British, after all. Do we need something like that here? Or are you asking the government to take the place of mommy and daddy? Because mommy and daddy are just too weak to parent. That's the question on the table, 855-784-4255. We'll get to more of that in a moment. First, though, we're smack in the throes of my annual Angel Tree Camp donation drive. 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Well, you could pump some unleaded gas into your family car. 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Or you could take that same $50 and you could change a child's life for eternity. I'm not overstating the case. Eternity. 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
1: 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Over in England, the BBC interviewed kids who would be affected by this social media ban. And here's a young child telling it like it is, and I don't think really helping her cause if she's trying to elicit sympathy over this social media ban. Here, take a listen.
11: What was your screen time over the weekend?
12: 9 hours.
11: 9 hours. So suddenly you're going to have a lot more time to fill. And what will you do?
12: Stare at a wall.
11: Stare at a wall. Okay.
1: I mean, that's not helping your cause. That's actually, you know, exhibit C, D, and E, why these kids need to be wrestled away from social media. But do you need the government to do it? That's the real question. There is no good answer to that, by the way, if you're really trying to help your cause. Actually, there is one good answer. Oh, without my social media for 9 hours this weekend, I'd go, you know, knock over a 7-Eleven. I'd engage in armed robbery. I'd go beat up a punk in the playground, you know. Then, yeah, okay, fine, don't do that. Here, take your social media. But everything else, what are you going to do instead? I don't know, read a book. That's a good thing. Honestly, staring at a wall is probably a good thing for 9 hours versus social media. And one other thing, by the way, I am a parent. I've got four kids. They're all adults. My youngest is 19. I can't believe it at this point. Yes, I started early. I don't want you to think that I was a perfect parent. I'm telling you this based on the mistakes that I made. Okay, it was a different era, but still, it was significant. My kids did have devices. We were on top of it at the beginning, but by the time they got into high school, 16, 17 years old, right around when this ban would be relinquished anyway, we took our eye off the ball a little bit. If I had to do it all over again, I would be much more plugged in on what my kids were doing online and on social media platforms and apps. I would be. So I know the mistakes that can be made. Thankfully, my kids made it through, partly because I think the foundations that we set up for them, and they knew certain boundaries that they shouldn't cross based on other aspects of our parenting. But that's really what it's all about, ultimately, isn't it? Not the government coming in and saying, nope, nope, we're going to ban it. There's always bans. They always want to ban things. Ben in Culpeper, Virginia, listening on the WMAL app. Hey, Ben, what do you think about the government ban on social media for kids?
13: Well, hey, good morning, Larry. So this wouldn't even be an issue if parents were just parents. I mean, I'll tell you, with my kid, when she got into middle school, started doing extracurricular activities, I gave her my old phone, and we sat her down and gave her the business. This is my phone. This is my network. This is my account.
1: Yeah.
13: Everything belongs to me. And I said, if I say, hand me the phone, it's in my hand. You don't, you can't stop what you're doing. You hand it over. And when I started, and I actually was checking some of her text messages and Discord and all that stuff, and I actually found her saying to her friends, guys, my dad checks my phone. So she was fully aware.
1: Yeah.
13: Fully aware of it.
1: By the way, and that, Ben, thank you for that in beautiful Culpeper, Virginia. I was just down there last weekend. It's beautiful in Culpeper. Ben, thank you for the call. That's a key right there. Here's the thing that I learned pretty early on with my kids. No matter how good a parent you are, you will be affected by the bad choices and bad decisions that bad parents make with their kids, because their behavior suddenly rubs off on your kids, right? But the opposite is true. When you let your kid know that you love them and care about them enough that you will be reading their texts, you will be looking at their activity on social media, not only does it clean up their behavior, but they let all of their friends know. And suddenly your great parenting choices affects other kids too. Win, win, win. It's called parenting. I'm Larry O'Connor. This is O'Connor and Company.
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18: Fox News, I'm Sue Guzman. An Iranian official telling state TV that the end of the conflict with Iran includes an end Israel's occupation of Lebanon. That's something Israel says it will not do. Vice President J.D. Vance detailing what will happen to Iran if the proposed peace deal with the U.S. falls through.
19: Their economy has been in a free fall for a very long time. So you combine the president's leverage that he's put on them, you combine the new leadership, and you combine the fact that their economy is in shambles, and I think that they see there's a real opportunity here to turn over a new leaf so long as they do the right thing.
18: Vice President J.D. Vance detailing it. He spoke there on Fox's Hannity. American and Iranian officials meet Friday in Switzerland to sign the deal. And G7 leaders opening summit talks with a packed agenda today. It includes ending the war in Ukraine and addressing the Middle East crisis. 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
20: 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Breaking news.
16: A new survey says Los Angeles has one of the deadliest downtowns in the world. Gensler's 2026 City Pulse report released recently says out of the 75 top cities in the world, L.A. ranked among the lowest for vibrancy. About 65% of those surveyed found downtown L.A. vibrant compared to over 80% vibrancy scores for New York, Chicago, Sydney, and Shanghai. Larry Marino on The Answer with breaking news and talk you can trust.
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1: We're live from the Relief Factor Studios on WMAL in your nation's capital. That's our flagship station. You're hearing us all across the country and really into the universe. That's how radio waves work. Thanks for joining us. I'm Larry O'Connor. 11 years ago today, a spry 69-year-old television star and business mogul, real estate czar, rode down a golden escalator in Trump Tower with his Eastern European supermodel wife, and changed the world, changed politics for the rest of our lifetimes. Donald Trump down the golden escalator 11 years ago today at the anniversary. Mr. President, they said he didn't have a chance. Well, a lot of them said he didn't have a chance. Some of us said he should be taken seriously. We will talk about that a little bit later in the program. Also in 30 minutes, Stephanie Lundquist Arora, one of our fierce activist moms here in the D.C. area, talking about something that's probably going on in the school board near you right now, trying to juggle their school schedule because there's been so many days off. You know, you got to get off for Ramadan. You got to get off for, you know, the latest Hindu holiday. So, of course, to be able to make all of the school days work in Fairfax County, they want to eliminate Christmas from the school schedule. You can always count on the Democrats. And then coming up in our next hour, Jennifer Van Laar. She's the managing editor of Red State. She'll give us all the details of what she knows about a potential crime or multiple crimes in the Newsom household. Gavin Newsom announcing that he is under criminal investigation right now. We'll give you all those details coming up. But first, let's turn our sights to the Sunshine State. A lot of good ideas coming out of Florida these days. And this latest, well, hopefully this will catch on. Blaise Ingoglia joins us now. He's the chief financial officer there in the DeSantis administration. And, sir, it sounds like it's not good enough for Floridians to be able to enjoy no income tax. You and the governor want to get rid of property tax as well?
6: We would like to eventually, yeah. We put forth a constitutional proposal which will get rid of a lot of property taxes here in the state of Florida. Now, the legislature sort of worded it down a little, so there's still the school portion. But look, we want to be aggressive. Yeah. We can envision a day, one day, where there's no state income tax and no property taxes on homestead. You want to talk about prosperity? You can find it in the state of Florida.
1: Well, I love this idea because if you think about it, the property tax actually makes less sense than income tax does, because every time my property gets reassessed, suddenly I'm paying more in taxes, even though I haven't been able to enjoy the value of that home or my home being assessed at a higher value. So basically the government's coming in saying, yeah, that thing you bought for $100,000, we think it's worth $200,000. So we're going to increase your taxes, even though I haven't been able to actually get any benefit from the increase in that value.
6: That's right. So effectively what you're doing is an Elizabeth Warren scheme, and Bernie Sanders, you are taxing unrealized gains. And, you know, the other thing that's a little nefarious about this, and look, this is ingrained in our Constitution, so it is what it is, and I'm assuming a lot of other states are like this also. The amount of tax you pay is directly connected to something as subjective as somebody, what somebody would pay for a house in terms of evaluation. That's not a great way to govern and to get the money needed for essential services. We think that you can get to the point where you're not paying property taxes on homesteaded properties by just taxing the non-homesteaded properties. I'd rather, much rather, tax Canadians than Floridians, and also, in addition, if needed, a consumption tax.
1: Well, we're always down with taxing Canadians. Just don't tax their Stanley Cup wins, because you'll go broke there. They're not taking home the cup in about three decades.
6: Hey,
1: plus.
6: We're doing pretty good in the state of Florida. We are now the hockey capital world. We are planting
1: yes.
6: our flag on that one.
1: So I've heard, between the Lightning and the Panthers, you guys need to take a break. A lot of people from other states are going to be saying, hold on a minute. If you don't have state income taxes, which Florida does not, and you don't have property taxes, or you're severely reducing the property tax burden, how is the government raising money? Where's the money coming from?
6: So there are other sources, especially for local government. You have a gas tax, you have a communication service tax, you have other fees, and most importantly, you have taxes on non-homesteaded properties. You talk about Airbnbs, commercial properties, industrial, multifamily. We think that there is enough money there where you can get rid of taxes on homesteaded properties altogether and still have that source of revenue enough to pay for government services. But that also means that government doesn't take in more money than they actually need. It is my belief, and the belief of many, that government should only take in as much money as inflation and population growth would demand, not a dime more.
1: See, that's the key here, is that you reduce the size of government and the scope of government and all of the things that cost money that the government does. So who sits around worrying that the government doesn't have enough money to pay for all the garbage that they're doing? No, the key is stop the government from doing all those expensive garbage things so they're not worrying about how much money they make.
6: Here's another fundamental question that people have to ask. Affordability is a big issue here in the United States. And in Florida, because everyone is moving here, it's probably a bigger issue than most. And the fundamental question needs to be asked is, who are you on the side of? Families, or are you on the side of the government? Because when you take the money out of the pockets of families and put it into government, it's less money that the family can spend. I, every day, wake up worrying about people. I don't worry about the government. The government will be fine. It's the people that I care about.
1: We are speaking to Blaise Ingoglia. Am I pronouncing the last name correctly, sir?
6: Ingoglia.
1: Oh, the second G is silent. See, I'm not good with Italian. He's the chief financial officer in Florida. So we've got listeners in Florida. We also have listeners in other parts of the country, especially the Mid-Atlantic, who spend a lot of time in Florida. In fact, they probably spend the majority of their time in Florida. How can they participate in making sure this happens? Because you have to have a referendum, right, to make these modifications?
6: Yeah, you have to be a voter and a registered voter in the state of Florida. It will be on the ballot in November. It will look like this. Right now we have the thing that actually made it onto the ballot is a $150,000 homestead exemption in year one, $250,000 year two debt inflation. So it seriously cuts back on what the government is able to spend. Now it's not getting rid of property taxes altogether on homesteaded properties, but that's something that I'm at least going to work on my next 8 years in office.
1: That is an absolute game changer. Listen, while I've got you, part of your role there is to go after fraud and abuse of government programs. We've seen how hapless your counterparts are in states like Minnesota, Ohio, and California. Can you give us an update on what's going on there in terms of government fraud and people defrauding government programs down in Florida?
6: Yeah, we've been very active. I have been in office for less than a year so far since being appointed by Governor DeSantis to this role, and we are on the verge of arresting our 1,000th person for scamming and defrauding taxpayers. We have gone after people who are perpetrating insurance fraud, escrow fraud, a workers' comp fraud. I even arrested 13 of my own employees, and by my own, I mean in the state government, defrauding taxpayers of $1.7 million in an insurance scheme. In addition, we are looking at what local governments are doing and how they are shifting money to their friends, their families, and their neighbors, and we're doing a lot of investigating on that also.
1: So why do you think these other states are behind the eight ball on this? Do they not have the same infrastructure that you have in Florida to be able to properly investigate this stuff? Or do they kind of know fraud is going on, but they turn a blind eye because that's just the cost of doing business? It's not their money after all.
6: I think, personally, I think the misfeasance and malfeasance of government officials, elected officials, and bureaucrats has become so normal and so commonplace that government has actually become a grift. People do not go into government anymore because they want to help their friends, their families, their neighbors, and their communities. They go into government to make money. So it seems to be the norm there. I personally find it abhorrent that people will do that. And that's why me and my investigators, my law enforcement division, I have 300 sworn law enforcement officers. We won't tolerate that. We will throw your butt in jail.
1: In the meantime, it's funny because you've got governors in other states and other state administrators. They're not only screaming that, oh, you know, there's no real fraud here and it's just the Trump administration making political headwinds, but they're asking for more money because they want to have more benefits. It seems to me when you get more money coming in, as we discussed with your taxes, and you start creating all these government programs, you're just opening up more doors for people to rob us, to defraud the government with these programs.
6: The larger the government grows, the more fraud, misfeasance, and malfeasance you will see. That's why at the federal government level, that's why, look, let's be honest, that's the reason why President Trump is having such a difficult time draining the swamp up there, because again, it's become so normal, so yeah, commonplace, so convoluted, and they come up with more and more ingenious schemes to get around the new bureaucracy. By the time the government finds out what's happening, it's usually 2 or 3 years later, and fraud has already happened.
1: That's right.
6: And the way to get past that is make it leaner, transparent, and more accountable. And that's what we're doing here in the state of Florida.
1: It sounds like, Mr. Engolia, that you're Ron DeSantis's Doge guy. You're there to take a look at the government, figure out how to make it more efficient, give money back to the Floridians, and to stamp out all the fraud.
6: Well, I am. One of the reasons why I was appointed to this role, and just so everyone knows, this is an elected official role. Jimmy Patronis, who's now in Congress, was the previous CFO, and I took over this job. And we're redefining the role. We are effectively being advocates and lobbyists for the taxpayers when one didn't have. So we're being aggressive.
1: Amazing. Every state should have one. Florida's lucky to have you. Thanks for joining us, sir. Great conversation.
6: Thank you, sir.
1: Keep it here. It's O'Connor and Company coming up. The View hates Christians, most specifically young male Christians. We'll show you in a moment.
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9: We hold these truths to be self-evident. 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Maybe you have, but what about your children, your friends? Scott Jennings here, telling you that on July the 4th, my friends at Americans for Prosperity are encouraging all Americans to read through the Declaration of Independence. The Declaration reminds us that every person has inherent dignity, that our rights are unalienable, and that government exists to secure liberty, not to control our lives. Those aren't old ideas. They're the foundation of America, the greatest nation the earth has ever known. So this Independence Day, gather your family, your neighbors, or your friends and read the Declaration together at the picnic or the beach or before the fireworks, and share what one principle means most to you and why. 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
1: I don't know what drives me more insane when people in the corporate legacy media display their ignorance of Christianity and faith in general. And they try to act like they know what they're talking about. But really, all they know about Christianity is some sort of cardboard cutout stereotype that they've decided is real faith and real Christianity, or something maybe that they've learned in some far off distant Sunday school they attended back in the day. And that's just stuck with them now as an adult. It's funny, when you learn about faith and Christianity or Judaism or whatever your religion is, when you learn about it in second, third, fourth grade in Sunday school, well, the faith is sort of reduced down to digestible little nuggets that are designed for 7, 8, 9 year olds. But when you're an adult, you know, usually faith is a lot deeper than that. There's a lot more to it than that. But these people, they only had exposure in Sunday school, decided they didn't like it because religion has icky rules that sort of cramp their style. So they moved on, and they still think that the entirety of your Christian faith is boiled down to what they learned in Sunday school. That's why James Tallarico is out there talking like a moron and claiming, I know, he got his MDiv. Yes, he's a master of divinity in some sort of bizarre, twisted, contorted version of Christianity. But he still communicates it as though he's talking to a six-year-old in Sunday school. That brings us to Whoopi Goldberg on The View. They had a conversation about Christianity there. They've decided to adapt the toxic masculinity trope to now include specifically toxic Christian masculinity. Here's Whoopi Goldberg displaying her ignorance and her intolerance at you, a Christian man. Take a listen.
12: Talked about so many young men, you know, they want their wives to cleave to them, mm-hmm. and to do what they're
13: talking about. It's the manosphere.
12: And it's the manosphere that wants their way. They want you to do what they want you to do.
1: Mm-hmm. There you go. These evil, domineering Christian men, the manosphere, you see. They want their wife to cleave to them. Well, that's actually kind of biblical. So if you're if you're a young Christian man and you take your faith seriously and you take the idea of the sacrament of marriage seriously and what it means to be a man in a marriage, yeah, that whole cleave thing is part of the equation. Of course, how you determine what cleaving really means and how your relationship with your wife manifests into a woman cleaving to her husband, the whole basis of that, if you really want to know, whoopster, is that up until the point that a woman gets married, it's the father who is the dominant male in her life and directs her life and is there for support and guidance and, yes, even direction. And then the man, the husband, ends up becoming, so instead of cleaving to mother and father, you get it. I don't need to explain it to you. I'm explaining it to Whoopi Goldberg, after all. But there is a lot of discussion right now about why young men in particular, but also women, are finding themselves clinging toward more traditional types of faith, more traditional realms of Christianity in particular. But not just Christianity. There is a growth within the Jewish community of young people in their 20s moving toward a more orthodox style of Judaism. And likewise, in the Christian faith, you're finding Protestants moving more toward the smells and bells and type of high service type of Christianity, Anglican or maybe some more higher end Lutheran services. And in Catholicism, you've got young people embracing the traditional Latin Mass. When I go to Mass, I see young women wearing veils over their head, something that was kind of done away with decades ago, but now it's making a comeback. Yes, young women purposely, deliberately wearing a veil over the top of their head, not a burqa kind of thing. Stop. Because they want a more traditional Christianity. Where is that coming from? Why are young people doing that? This is why. This is the Christianity they're getting in other churches. This was at that counter-programming First Amendment lash-out pushback at Trump event on Sunday night. Yeah, the one with Jane Fonda and Robert De Niro. Well, we overlooked this one. Here's the prayer for that evening.
13: In New York City, my fellow clergy and I have the great gift of working alongside Hindu, Buddhist, Muslim, Sikh, Jewish, and religiously unaffiliated siblings. You cannot share meals and stories and taxis and not broaden your beliefs. You cannot. You cannot share prayers and petitions and tears and not experience a bigger idea of the God you were taught. You can't witness the power.
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16: A shelter-in-place order at Camp Pendleton has been lifted after two suspects were arrested. The pair breached the Marine base during a police pursuit and were captured following a six-hour manhunt. Investigators say the suspects crashed through a base gate, abandoned their vehicle in a housing area, and fled on foot, triggering a large-scale search involving about 30 personnel from multiple law enforcement agencies. KTLA reports both suspects were arrested without incident. Larry Marino in the Answer Newsroom.
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1: So, Connor and company, good morning. We've spoken quite a bit about our local school systems here in the D.C. area, but whatever happens here in Washington, whether it's Montgomery County, Prince George's County, the District of Columbia, Fairfax County, Loudoun County, I assure you, wherever you're listening to this show right now, whether you're in the Washington area listening on our flagship WMAL, or whether you're listening across the country, the nonsense that goes on in our local school systems here are either happening right now where you live, or they're about to happen right now where you live. And this year, because of snow days, because of various other incidents in this area, the local school system, the school board, the school superintendents, they all found the schedule got a little crunched. And so now they're reexamining their school schedule. There was a big complaint that kids had not had a full 5-day school week for like weeks on end for months because of all of the built-in days for teachers to have meetings with their parents and with their, but really it's just the teachers union got all these days off in the contract. So now they have to reexamine the school schedule. And well, our friend Stephanie Lundquist Arora, of course, of Fairfax County, a mom who just wanted to be a mom and send her kids to school. But then when she started to see all the nonsense, she became an accidental activist. And now she is the chapter leader for the Mighty Independent Women's Network. She joins us now with the latest from our friends in Fairfax County. Good morning, Stephanie. Always good to talk with you.
0: Good morning, Larry. Thanks for having me. Isn't it crazy how many stories are coming out of the school districts in Fairfax County and across the country?
1: Truly is. Well, and again, you raise all the issues with the money that they're spending on lawyers to defend the gender equity garbage they're trying to do and allow boys to be in girls' sports and girls' bathrooms, all that stuff. All these things are happening everywhere. And I do want to ask, as before we get into the school schedule thing here that school boards are debating all over the country right now, do you ever stop and say you just wish it would all end? It's like, I wish they would just stop so I can get back to being a mom. Because this is like, obviously, your full-time job is raising your kids. But this is a second full-time job at this point for you, for Independent Women's Network.
0: Oh, it's really exhausting. And honestly, I think it's the most important battlefront right now for Americans to fight against kind of the indoctrination and the wasteful spending and all this kind of the like politicizing everything in school districts, because in the end, it's the left trying to capture our children's minds, right?
1: Yeah.
0: So I think it's a noble cause, worth the time, even though it is exhausting.
1: Well, you're right. And well, listen, we've been raising attention about this for over 10 years on our radio program. And I know that those moms and dads who stick their neck out and speak out at these school board meetings, you become targeted. They try to make you into a pariah. They go after you on your Facebook pages and things. Has that been hard, or do you find sort of safety in numbers because you're with Independent Women's Forum? You've got that. They've got your back. You can create this network so that none of the moms are alone.
0: Oh, yeah. I mean, both things. I do feel the safety in numbers, and I have been targeted to a great extent. And there's a lot of leftist trolls that just kind of spend all of their time sitting on social media. And I'm not sure if they're paid or not, but they certainly do try to go after your reputation. And yeah. And they also launch these ad hominem attacks when they can't actually attack your argument. So it becomes all character.
1: Well, let's bring up this latest atrocity out of Fairfax County, Virginia, because listen, they do have a problem with all the days off. Let's start there. You would agree that something's got to be done about this school schedule.
0: Oh, yeah. I mean, fewer than half of the school weeks are 5-day weeks. And I actually just looked at this year's school calendar, and 11 of the days that they have off are categorized as teacher work day, staff development, or school planning.
1: Yeah.
0: 11 full days. And then they had 12 half days this year as early release days for like grading and more meetings and that kind of stuff. So a lot of the things that are built in are associated, as you said, with the teachers unions, but a lot of them are because of cultural and religious observance days throughout the year. If anybody is celebrating anything, Fairfax County gives your kids the day off.
1: Well, and that seems to be the crux of the problem here. One of the things that they're looking at solving this problem, one of the solutions is to eliminate holidays that they call religious and cultural observances. This includes Christmas, Diwali, Eid al-Fitr, Rosh Hashanah, and other observed holidays. In other words, if you're observing it, you get it off. Does everybody get it off, though? For instance, do all children get Rosh Hashanah off, or is it just Jewish kids who are observing Rosh Hashanah that take it off on their own and make it up?
0: So in the case of Rosh Hashanah and Yom Kippur, everyone gets them off, but there are certain religious and cultural days like Orthodox Christmas, for example, January 6th, where not everybody gets it off. But if you're celebrating it, it's considered an excused absence, and the school district deters the schools from introducing any new material or administering tests or quizzes on that day. So not only do you have all of these days that everybody gets off, but you also have sprinkled through there, if a very small portion of somebody is celebrating, then the kids aren't supposed to learn anything new.
1: So here's what happened. When I was a kid, and I would venture to say, Stephanie, though you are younger than me, when you were a kid, we got Christmas off. And then somebody stepped up and said, well, why is it only Christmas off? Why don't we have Rosh Hashanah off? Why don't we have Eid al-Sitr off? Why don't we have Diwali off? Why, if you're observing one, you've got to observe all the holidays. So then they knuckled under and they said, okay, fine. Every religion under the sun, no matter how small a fraction of the students celebrate that religion. And again, I'm not trying to be insulting to my Jewish brothers and sisters, but come on. I mean, this is a Christian nation, and Christmas has always been a high holiday here in America, in our secular world as well. But now everybody gets their holiday off. Now they realize, oh my gosh, we've got too many days off. So what do? They want to eliminate all of them. They don't go back to where they were and just let Christmas stand alone. They want to eliminate all of them.
0: Yes, and I think that you bring up a great point, Larry. I think that this is a targeted approach. This is kind of targeted at Christians, because if you go back, as you said, when we were kids, it was just kind of an understanding. People traveled during that time. They celebrated Christmas, you know, like, nation.
1: You visit grandma, you visit your family. This is everybody needs that time off, because this is when families get together.
0: Right, and it's a federal holiday, which in Fairfax County, given that we have basically all these federal workers, they get the time off too, so that's when families travel.
1: Yeah.
0: But we're calling this the Grinch Who Stole Christmas survey, and it's not the first time that Fairfax Schools has kind of waved the proverbial middle finger at Christians. Let me just tell you, in 2022, the All-Democrat 12-member school board changed spring break for the express purpose of decoupling it from Easter.

0: about a kid's lemonade stand that got robbed, and then a happy ending.
1: In the War of 1812, our nation fought and won America's religious freedom. Today, that constitutional right is being assaulted once more from within.
2: Religious liberty and rights in general were under attack. We all of a sudden became the enemy.
1: In the important new documentary by Dawn's Early Light, anti-Christian bias is exposed at the highest levels of government.
3: I got 6 months house arrest, 5 years probation.
4: I'm sorry, our rights have been suspended?
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1: 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The governmental hostility and prejudice is uncovered, and Trump's fight to restore our constitutional liberties and religious freedom.
6: If we will not be governed by God, we must be governed by tyrants.
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0: 751 on the East Coast, your nation's capital. I don't know what time it is where you are, but it's time to hear about our Angel Tree Camp donation drive. All right, what can you do today with just $50? 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Price is plummeting right now, thanks to your president. 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I don't think you can get a large for $50. Or how about this? 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You can make an eternal difference in the lives of these children when you support Angel Tree Camp. It costs $200 to send a deserving boy or girl to camp, but if you can't spare $200, we'll bundle up your gifts, $20, $30, or if you can pay more than $200, we'll bundle the leftovers. Either way, every time we hit $200, another kid heads to Angel Tree Camp. Let me give you an update. Our goal was 162 kids, and we are now at 219 kids going to Angel Tree Camp because of the generosity of O'Connor and Company listeners. As Jennifer from Angel Tree tells us, prisoners' kids are hungry for the good news of the gospel they receive.
1: Getting to see the kids is so encouraging. God is at work. Their little hearts are open, and they need hope. And I think that's what I've heard in every story that the kids have shared, is that there is hope, and that's in Christ. So it's life-changing.
0: One of our incredible listeners last week from the Northern Virginia area on WMAL gave $5,000 to Prison Fellowship. I was astounded by it, absolutely moved. 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Thank you for that. And it's summertime, so kids are either going to summer camp, like we just discussed at Angel Tree Camp, or in some neighborhoods, they're starting lemonade stands, right? My kids did it. I'm sure your kids as well. It's not about the lemonade. It's about doing something together with your friends and with your brothers and sisters, and maybe learning a little bit about business. You'll learn a lot more than that Girl Scout cookie scam that we always get inundated with. Well, sadly, for some young boys in the south side of Boston, they learned some lessons, all right. They learned about crime because somebody actually came and robbed their lemonade stand. What kind of monster does this? Well, here's a quick report from the local CBS station in Boston about these kids and about their resilience. Take a listen.
2: He walked over here. He said I might need to take the box, and he grabbed it with one hand, and then he showed us the gun, which was right here.
3: Just one day after having a gun pulled on him and his little sister at their lemonade stand, 12-year-old David Byrne and these young entrepreneurs are going back to business at the very same spot where it happened. They're determined not to live in fear.
2: My sister, she put her hands up, and I just said, you could have it. But after that, I just was like a little annoyed because we were 12 and 11 and you shouldn't really do that.
4: It's outrageous that in such a good community that we can have something like this happen. I think we need some more presence around in order for this to never happen again.
3: Now the community is rallying behind the Burns, taking a stand against violence. Family friends Nicole and Jonathan Roll Cole are mobilizing the lower end lemonade stand to take back their streets.
5: I'm angry. I'm angry that this happens in this community that we love.
3: 50% of the money raised will be donated to a local gun violence prevention group.
6: It's safe. It's fun. They literally do this every day. And this is one thing that happens. So of course it's awful, right? But we want them to know, like, we're not going to stop them playing on the streets. We're not going to stop them hanging out with the kids around.
3: A community now coming together to turn a negative moment into a sweet lesson, one cup of lemonade at a time.
2: This just shows awareness of, like, gun violence and that you shouldn't do this at this age or at all.
0: Yeah, all right. I'm a little suspicious of the left-wing wokey buzzwords like gun violence because you should be angry at the Democrat mayor of Boston and the Democrat governor of Massachusetts who put in a whole lot of gun laws there to hamper the Second Amendment rights of you and I. And yet they do nothing about a 14-year-old thug carrying a gun and brandishing it to steal a lemonade stand. That they, you know, well, we have to defund the police. We need to have social workers come out. Yeah, they've arrested one of the kids, a 14-year-old. That's part of the happy ending here. There were two kids involved in this robbery of the lemonade stand. One of them's been arrested, a 14-year-old. But there's another happy ending because, yes, they reopened their lemonade stand. It's true. But take a look at these images obtained from our friend at Libs of TikTok. If you're watching on the video stream, if you're listening on radio, go to Libs of TikTok on X and see this astounding sight. The street was shut down because so many people in the neighborhood and in surrounding neighborhoods around the South Boston street all came out for lemonade. They all came out to support these kids. They all came out and bought horrible yellow sugar water. You know it's bad lemonade. I'm sorry. It's never good lemonade when you go to the lemonade stand, but you're not there for the beverage. You're there to help the kids. And that was a beautiful thing to see, that the entire community came out and helped these kids who got robbed. Incredible. The suspects, by the way, two kids, one 14-year-old, one 11. They had a gun. And that's a good lesson for just horrible crime, how horrible crime is, and how we as a community, we can band together to send our own message. You know, there's a moment nobody talks about with weight loss. It's that moment when whatever you're doing stops working. You see, the diet that worked before doesn't anymore. 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
10: News. I'm Gianna Gelosi. President Trump and Iran's lead negotiator signing an agreement to end the war and reopen the Strait of Hormuz, but the specific terms of the deal have not been released. But
11: we know that the agreement calls for a ceasefire on all fronts, including Lebanon. U.S. officials say Israel will be allowed to respond if attacked by Iran-backed Hezbollah.
10: Fox's Trey Yings. There's set to be a formal signing ceremony in Switzerland Friday, where nearby world leaders are gathering for the G7 on the agenda, meeting with Zelensky of Ukraine about ending the war in his country.
12: It's been 4 years of war now. The president, though, going into this meeting, seemed very optimistic about bringing this war to an end. He said that maybe we can do something. So perhaps that is the momentum he's feeling from the Iran deal. But he seemed optimistic going into this meeting.
10: And that is Fox's Aisha Hosni reporting. 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
7: the Answer. Breaking news.
13: 8 people are dead after a B-52 bomber crashed at Edwards Air Force Base. The base said it happened shortly after the aircraft took off during a routine test mission around 11:20 this morning. Emergency crews remained on the scene. The crash was under investigation. Edwards Air Force Base located about 100 miles northeast of Los Angeles. Again, 8 people dead after a B-52 Edwards Air Force Base crash. Larry Marino on The Answer with breaking news and talk you can trust.
14: This is Albert Bowler for townhall.com. A recent article at the Financial Times has received a lot of well-deserved attention. Its headline, Why Birth Rates Are Falling Everywhere All at Once. These trends have been a long time coming, but at this point, the problems are cascading. If you want evidence, just look at Japan. John Byrne Murdoch began the article this way, quote, the demographic landslide defining our era is gaining speed and terrain. In more than two-thirds of the world's 195 countries, the average number of children born to each woman has fallen below the replacement rate of 2.1 that keeps population stable without immigration. In 66 countries, the average is now closer to 1 than to 2. In some, the most common number for children born to each woman is 0, end quote. This is simply astounding. The economic analysis is not irrelevant, but the economic analysis isn't enough to explain this situation. We're looking at a moral and theological crisis. A greater degree of urgency is absolutely necessary.
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0: Live from your nation's capital, Washington, the District of Columbia, on our flagship station, WMAL, in the Relief Factory Studios. It's Larry O'Connor here on O'Connor and Company. Coming up in 30 minutes, Jennifer Van Laar from RedState.com, managing editor there, to talk about this story involving an investigation into Gavin Newsom and his wife, taxes, finances. It's been politicized, of course. Is there any there? Jennifer Van Laar will know. She's been covering Gavin Newsom for the last, well, 2 decades, actually. So we'll get into that. Also, we've got a developing story here. According to the FBI, 5 people are in custody, and investigators identified 23 people as part of a potential network of plotters for a plan that was supposed to hit the UFC Freedom 250 event Sunday night. The plan involved using explosive-laden drones to hit buildings near the event. This is according to reporting by Fox News. Force a mass evacuation and then steer crowds toward a pre-staged sniper team. A second wave was then allegedly planned to storm the White House gate, according to officials. This is like a military operation. The FBI first learned of the threat on June 10th, worked with partners to secure probable cause for an arrest in Cincinnati. One suspect was taken into custody then, and now 5 people are in custody with another 23 identified. We'll keep our eyes on that story as it develops as well. It's some scary stuff, but it's also a reminder that the government in the District of Columbia is critically important. It's our nation's capital, and they have to work hand in glove with federal law enforcement and other agencies to secure this city. It is target number one for terrorists around the world. It also can be a complete and total mess and full of mayhem when people from all around the country come here for the purposes of agitating, creating protest events to get attention. You need to have a firm and steady hand on the wheel running the District of Columbia government, and you need to be able to have a good working relationship with Congress and the executive branch, regardless of what party is in charge. That's why today in the District of Columbia, the primary election for mayor and for other office holders, it's critically important. And that's why we bring in a man who has forgotten more about D.C. politics than any of us will ever know, political advisor and operative Chuck Thies. I'm sorry for such a title, Chuck, but you are. You're an advisor and an operative. Thanks for joining us.
4: Well, good morning, Larry. And wow, I hadn't yet to hear the news about that FBI.
0: Isn't that something?
4: Oh, my God. It is alarming, to say the least.
0: Well, and it rings home exactly how important the mayor of D.C. is. They've got to be able to work on issues like this. And I'm afraid to say that Janice Lewis George, one of the candidates for mayor, she has not shown herself to be the most responsible in her leadership role in the district. And she's running against Kenyon McDuffie, who, by the way, on the council actually headed up the Judicial Committee, didn't he? Didn't he work with law enforcement? That's public safety is one of his key platforms.
4: Not only when Kenyon McDuffie was chair of the Judiciary Committee, did he do a good job, but he co-sponsored legislation with former Mayor Vincent Gray to mandate that the district government have a minimum of 4,000 sworn police officers. Now, for your listeners who don't understand why that's important, today, because of attrition, we have only 3,100 police officers. That's the lowest number of sworn officers in more than 50 years.
0: Yeah. And he's running on a priority of re-upping the ranks and making sure that we have at least the bare minimum complement in Washington, which we don't. Janice Lewis George, she comes from a very different perspective. She seems to be one of the defund the police types.
4: Well, it's important to understand she's not one of the defund the police types. She's a pioneer. She's a pioneer in the concept. 9 months before George Floyd was killed, 9 months before language like defund the police became trendy. 9 months before that, Janice Lewis George proposed divesting from the D.C. Police Department, divesting money from the D.C. Police Department, I'm quoting her, and directing those funds to violence interruption programs, which is kind of ironic because one of her highest profile supporters is Trayon White. That's a D.C. council member who currently faces trial for accepting bribes. And who did he accept those bribes from? An individual who runs violence interruption programs.
0: Oh, it's shocking. Yeah, it's shocking.
4: So let's take the money away from the police and give it to these unproven nonprofit organizations who will then in turn give us bribes and kickbacks.
0: Give it back to the district. Oh, by the way, Trayon White, who is a big supporter of Janice Lewis George, he also is the guy who went viral in an infamous way because he did a video on Facebook saying that the Jews were controlling the weather and making it snow in Washington, D.C. I remember that one, too. It's the greatest hits of Trayon White. So how is the primary looking right now?
4: It's a beautiful day here today, by the way. Well, sorry, it's a beautiful day here for the primary. It's a beautiful day for the primary in D.C. We're voting, so thank a Jew.
0: That's right. And, thank a Jew for the beautiful sunny weather in Washington. Thank you, Bethany Mandel, for giving us such a beautiful day. So how are the polls looking? Because last I checked, it's always infamously hard to poll Washington, D.C., especially for a primary. But it seems neck and neck. It seems almost like George, the Democrat socialist candidate, has the edge. What do you think?
4: Yeah, so all the public polls, and there's only been three, all the public polls show her with a lead, but not getting to 50%. And internal polls that I've seen show that McDuffie is closing the gap. So the question is she fading while he's surging, mm-hmm. and can he surge enough in time? Which will be 8 p.m. tonight. That's a very difficult question to answer, in particular because this is the first rank choice voting election that the district has ever had, and the second place votes will likely decide it.
0: The rank choice voting, again, is one of those things where you rank the candidates in the order that you like them. This is supposed to encourage people not being a jerk when they run. So if you, if you're competing against your rival there on the ticket, if you're really rude to them and you call them names and you end up being a real dirty player, you're going to ranked by people who like them. You're going to be ranked low. So, that's the idea behind it. But, does that also mean that these?
4: Mm-hmm. Well, it discourages something. You said it encourages candidates to not attack one another. This race, by the way, has been very ugly with attacks going in both directions. It's been primarily an attack race. So that theory about RCV goes out the window, at least in the district. But it's discouraging something. And it's funny. The people who proposed ranked choice voting were far lefties, were the socialists, and they'll talk themselves blue in the face about how their policies, their programs, their ideas benefit low-income black residents of the district, right? Oh, it's all about the low-income black residents, and we need to empower them, and we need to uplift them. So when RCV was put in front of the council, I actually testified against it. I was outspoken against it. I said, this is going to disenfranchise less educated people. They get these complex ballots. They've been voting the same way their whole lives. Pick the winner. That's all. Just pick the person who you want to win. Now they get this complex ballot. The ballot that was mailed to my home was two pages, and I'm not kidding you, two pages of ballots, a page of instructions, a return envelope, and a secrecy sleeve. When I opened the whole thing up, I am not exaggerating, it would not fit on my desk.
0: Jeez.
4: Okay? It would not fit on my desk. And it was extremely complex. I even had to read the instructions and kind of figure the thing out. Low-income people in D.C. tend to be less educated. A less educated person, certainly someone with literacy challenges, who looks at this ballot, is crumpling it up and throwing it in the trash can, and we are seeing that. Mm. Mail ballot returns from the low-income neighborhoods in the district are off at least 30% from where they were in 2022.
0: Wow. That's an incredible stat. By the way, if somebody gets that ballot and they don't want to, it's like, I'm not going to rank everybody 1 through 40 or whatever the hell it is. If they just put an X next to Kenyon McDuffie, does that count as a vote? How do they do that?
4: It does. So they call it bullet voting. You don't have to rank people. But here's one of the interesting things. Let's say you inadvertently rank the mayoral candidates. There's five of them. Let's say you inadvertently rank them 1, 2, 4. You forget to rank someone 3. That spoils your ballot. Your number one vote doesn't count.
0: Wow.
4: So if you make a mistake, it spoils your ballot. And again,
0: there's more room for error here. Yeah, absolutely. All right, real fast, I got to get you on this because the president was asked about her, President Trump, and he floated the idea that if a Democrat socialist like Janice Lewis George wins, then he might move to revoke home rule. Is that having an impact on this race?
4: I don't know if it's having an impact, but I have a better idea. On Friday night, the local office of D.C. campaign finance revealed that Janice's campaign colluded with labor unions and a super PAC illegally, and they fined her $16,000. I've read the complaint. I've read the findings. If there are clear felonies in there, the Office of Campaign Finance can't prosecute felonies. So I have a really good idea. Instead of revoking home rule, the president should alert the Justice Department to investigate Janice, investigate the union, investigate the super PAC, and if she's convicted of a felony, she can't be mayor.
0: Chuck Thies, thanks for joining us. You heard it here first. We'll see. I mean, they're busy with Gavin Newsom right now, Chuck, but we'll find out. All right, a little bit more on this breaking story about a terror plot connected to the UFC fight Sunday night, and a walk down memory lane in a moment.
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0: It is O'Connor and Company. I'm Larry O'Connor, and we're celebrating a bit of an anniversary here 11 years ago today. Can you believe it? What happened 11 years ago today? June 16th, 2015. What happened? Quick, what happened? Our world was changed. Politics in America was changed. The media universe was changed. Our future was absolutely steered into a completely different direction in an alternate universe. 11 years ago today, Donald Trump and his very hot Eastern European supermodel wife descended a golden escalator in the lobby of Trump Tower and announced that the star of The Apprentice would be running for president. That's right. 11 years ago today. And we take note of this and celebrate it and congratulate the president for an extraordinary 11-year run from that day. But we also take a moment to recognize that on that day, a lot of people were mocking him. A lot of people were making fun of him. A lot of people were pointing and laughing and saying, this will never happen. A lot of people were criticizing him. A lot of people were saying, this is not the Republican Party. What remember in the speech, he talked about, you know, building a wall and protecting our border and doing something about illegal immigration. And you heard people from all political stripes saying that this is outrageous and horrible and xenophobic and racist and all that stuff. A lot of people were saying that at the time. Not this guy. Let's go back in the Wayback Machine for a moment, because it just so happened that afternoon, right after the press conference at Trump Tower, your host on this program at the time in WMAL, it was called Mornings on the Mall, I was a guest on Gretchen Carlson's show, and here's what it sounded like.
1: I will be the greatest jobs president that God ever created. I tell you that. I'll bring back our jobs from China, from Mexico, from Japan, from so many places. I'll bring back our jobs and I'll bring back our money.
2: All right, so there you have it. Donald Trump doing what he does best, telling it like it is, and he's in. The real estate mogul and television personality jumping into the 2016 presidential race, kicking off his campaign. Look at this. Look at how he comes down the escalator like this. This is the lavish Trump Tower here in Manhattan with his beautiful wife in front of him. The Republican hopeful also revealing details of his nearly $9 billion net worth. Hello. Simon Rosenberg, president and founder of NDN, former Clinton campaign advisor Larry O'Connor, host of Mornings on the Mall on WMAL in Washington, and editor-at-large of IJReview.com. Have you guys ever seen a rollout quite like that? Let me start with you, Larry. Coming down the escalator, you had a band playing music.
3: Yeah.
2: What was the song again? Was it Aerosmith?
3: The guy's got style, Gretchen.
2: All right.
3: You got to give him that.
2: He'll
3: redo the White House with all marble interiors. I love that.
2: All right, so from a political point of view,
3: yeah.
2: I was just saying earlier today that he's kind of Christie-ish because he tells it like it is. He doesn't give a rip. He really probably would change up Washington instead of just saying that he might do that. Is that appealing to the American people?
3: I think it is appealing to some American people. It's appealing to me on a very base level. Listen, I'll be honest. I originally was not a huge Donald Trump supporter. I thought that, you know, gosh, do we have to have another voice in this race? But then I saw the reaction of the elite media here in the District of Columbia and in New York City. And I refuse to be a pod person and jump on board with all of them. They're looking down their nose at this guy and they're decrying his contribution to the race here. Listen. As head of all of the industries that he has created in the Trump organization, he has done more for our economy and more for everyday working Americans than Hillary Clinton has done in her entire career as a corrupt first lady, as a do-nothing senator, and an even a do-less-than-nothing, do-damage secretary of state. So if she's serious as a candidate, Donald Trump should be taken seriously, too.
0: Trump should be taken seriously as a candidate. Those were the controversial words that you heard from this guy 11 years ago today. They were controversial. In fact, I got phone calls from some of my friends who are Republican commentators and analysts and radio hosts and said, what are you saying? Trump should be taken seriously. This is a joke. Well, the joke was on them a year later on Election Day. Also, there's this organization called Media Matters for America. I don't think they still exist, do they? They might. Where they try to find really outrageous things that conservatives say and they try to end their career. They actually pulled that quote of mine. The headline at Media Matters, Fox guest argues that Trump should be taken seriously. Can you believe it? Yeah, we can believe it. Some of us saw it coming. Some of us knew at the moment he came down that escalator, and most specifically, when talking about policy, said our immigration system is broken and it needs to be fixed radically. We knew. Yes, at the very least, he should be taken seriously. Happy anniversary, President Trump, and to all of you in America.
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9: Spencer Pratt has broken his silence after failing to advance to the November runoff in the race for Los Angeles mayor. Pratt posted a video.
10: You can get rid of me that easily? I know a lot of dim-witted jerks thought I was in this for a grift, that I was going to roll up and leave town if I didn't get into City Hall. Hey, morons, I didn't get in this for political power. I got in this to expose this corrupt machine, and nothing has changed.
9: Says he's spoken with several business owners who will be leaving L.A. now that either Bass or Rahman will be mayor. Larry Marino on the Answer Newsroom.
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7: 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Thank you. You know, the World Cup is going on all across the country. Here in Washington, D.C., we do not have any of the metric football matches going on. We like football here in Washington, not football. We don't need soccer to distract us. And by the way, boy, oh boy, am I grateful that we did not get any of this. Everyone here was butthurt in D.C. that we didn't get any of the matches here. First of all, our stadium, not great. It's okay. I don't mind going to Redskins games at FedEx. Do we still call it FedEx? It's not FedEx anymore. I'm not sure what it's called. In fact, they're not the Redskins anymore, so who cares? But we didn't get it. And everyone was complaining. Why did Philadelphia get it? Why did New York get it? Why did LA and Dallas get it? Let me just tell you something. With everything going on with the 4th of July and America 250 and Freedom 250 and the State Fair on the Mall and the UFC fight and just everything, this town would be absolutely impossible. It would be shut down. It would be no, forget about it. It'd be awful. And it's soccer, so who cares? That said, if you're from the old country, if you're from Europe, this is all you got. You don't really have baseball. You don't have football. You try to play basketball, but your best players come over here to play it. And don't even get me started on hockey. Who won the gold medal? Thank you very much. So all you got is football. All you got is soccer. And you're going to go all out to enjoy it, including one Rod Stewart. Rod Stewart may be forever young, but he's 81 years old right now. And he flew to Boston to see his Scottish team in the World Cup. And that's very exciting. He took to Instagram and posted pictures. If you can see him on the private jet winging his way over there with his pals. He's all excited. He's dressed in the Scottish flag colors. It's fabulous and good for him. I guess he got there and he said, that's it, folks. Tonight's the night. He put on the blazer and said, do you think I'm sexy? I can keep doing this if I have to. I don't want to talk about it, but he's got hot legs. These are all Rod Stewart songs. Is anyone with me? Is anyone following? Anyway, good for him. Very excited that Rod Stewart got to see Scotland play in the World Cup. Just one problem. The night before Scotland played in the World Cup, Rod Stewart was supposed to give a concert in San Diego. He called in sick. I'm sorry, lads. Can't do the concert tonight. I'm coming down with you're Rod Stewart. You're 81 years old. You're allowed to. You don't have to fake it. Just say, yeah, screw it. I want to see football. I want to see my team play in the soccer match. I'm not going to do the concert tonight. Did he not think this through? Who's his promoter that scheduled this thing? So he found out that he was supposed to give a concert right when he should be winging his way back to Boston to watch the match. So he canceled his concert. And then the next day, he's posting on Instagram that he's going to the World Cup. That's not a very wise move. But I think he should get a break. Good for him that he still enjoys his team. After all, the first cut is the deepest. All right, that wasn't a good one, but that is a Rod Stewart song. I'm trying to get Hold the Line in there, too. But I can't. Oh, apparently accompanying him at the match was some woman named Maggie May. Or was it Baby Jane? I don't know. I don't have any more Rod Stewart songs to work with. I'm done with this now. But if you're a concert ticket holder in San Diego and you're upset that Rod Stewart didn't show up, dude, he's 81 years old. You shouldn't even be going to his concert anyway. Just turn on the best of the greatest hits. It can't get any better than that. I would like to tell you for a moment about life, liberty, and the pursuit of happiness, but most specifically, not just those words written for history books, but how they were written for you, how you need to pursue happiness. 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
11: I'm Therese Crowley. President Trump in a sideline sit-down with the Emir of Qatar at the G7 summit in France with thanks for fostering the peace deal with Iran.
12: They were tough. They were strong. You know, they are the closest to Iran physically.
11: And dispelling the fake news, saying the U.S. is not investing any money in Iran after claims of a $300 billion investment fund. Fox's Trey Yates.
13: One of those officials explained the deal is performance-based, meaning Iran wouldn't benefit from sanctions relief unless they adhere to their end of the deal. This means the opening of the Strait of Hormuz and entering into detailed discussions to dismantle their nuclear program.
11: Now at the G7, the president says he'll do what he can to end Russia's Ukraine war, saying, I don't like to see 25,000 young people die every week. Fox has learned the FBI foiled an elaborate plot against the UFC Freedom 250 White House event with drones, bombings, and snipers. Five in custody. 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
1: In recent days, federal agents have knocked on the doors of family, friends, and former employees. Not because they found a crime, because they're simply trying to find one. They're demanding records. They're abusing the grand jury process, digging through years and years of random documents. Donald Trump isn't just coming after me because of my mean tweets. He's coming after me because I'm considering running for president.
0: The Morning Answer is on.
2: Well, Trump isn't coming after you. This was an investigation launched during the Biden administration, but we'll get to the governor here in a few moments. Welcome to Tuesday. It is June 16th, 4 minutes past the hour. I'm Jennifer Horn. Yes, we will get to Governor Newsom being investigated, but first,
0: The Answer. Breaking news.
2: We do have breaking news about a terror plot that was broken up by the FBI. This story just coming out this morning. So as you're waking up, it was apparently an explosive drone terror attack that was supposed to happen on Sunday at the UFC Freedom 250 event at the White House on the South Lawn. That was thwarted by the FBI. Five suspects are now in custody. FBI Director Kash Patel confirmed this morning on X, saying on June 10th, FBI and our law enforcement partners became aware of a potential threat to the UFC America 250 event in Washington, D.C., involving individuals outside of the National Capital Region. Thanks to the rapid action of the FBI, our partners, and the department, they were able to tap this down, according to Kash Patel's tweet. The attack was supposed to be multi-phased, and it was going to be using explosive-laden drone aircraft to strike buildings in the vicinity of the UFC event. The hope was that the explosions would spark mass panic, which would drive the crowd toward a sniper team, which would have been poised on top of buildings to pick people off one at a time. A second wave of attackers then allegedly planned to storm the White House gate in all the chaos and confusion. The FBI first learned of the threat on June 10th and worked with partners to secure probable cause for an arrest in Cincinnati, where one suspect was taken into custody. Investigators later uncovered signal chats in which multiple people allegedly discussed attacking the event. An initial review of one suspect's iPhone identified at least 23 signal users discussing pre-operational activity. Some of those involved planned to travel to Fredericksburg, Virginia on June 12th or 13th to prepare for the attack, which would have been on the 14th on Sunday. The report further reveals that the possible motives for the terror assault, with one suspect allegedly telling investigators the goal was to target, quote, capitalist elites. Again, back to the class warfare stuff. Politicians, they said, were also the target, who received donations from AIPAC, American Israel Public Affairs Committee, very close to Israel. FBI Director Kash Patel confirmed the arrest in a statement that was released today. Now, according to Kash Patel, he said, well, the result represented the best of investigative work. It was nothing out of the ordinary for this law enforcement team built to detect, respond to, and bring justice to those who threaten the lives of American citizens, particularly during large gatherings like the historic UFC 250 fight. So there you go. Little terror plot that was thwarted by the FBI. Good work there. The vice president, J.D. Vance, has a new book out about his faith journey, and he's been all over the media doing things and talking about the book, of course, and also talking about the Iran deal. But this was now a part of the conversation when he joined Fox and Friends this morning. Take a listen.
3: Why do you think they're telling us this? Because I know there's a lot going on behind the scenes with the FBI.
4: Sure.
3: We don't always find out. Why do you think they're telling us this now? What's your reaction?
4: Well, I think they're telling us because the scale of the planned attack is so significant. And I think it's important for us to be as transparent as we can be about these ongoing investigations. We want to tell the American people what's going on, of course. But I actually just heard about it this morning myself. And so this is very, very dark stuff. And unfortunately, we're talking about this a little bit off camera, but this is what happens when people turn the rhetoric up so loud that disagreeing with somebody is a cause for violence. That's the place that we've come to, unfortunately, with too much of our political rhetoric. We got to tell everybody to tone it down. And I hate to say this, but it's true. You see more political violence and violent rhetoric coming from the left than the right these days. Everybody has a role to cut this stuff out. But I think a lot of my Democratic colleagues in Washington have got to look themselves in the mirror and say, why is so much of this political violence coming from our side of the spectrum? Maybe they can do something different.
2: Yeah, maybe we can stop like vilifying people. We can start talking about, look, we live in a country where you can absolutely criticize and you can talk about your differences, policy differences with the president, the party that's in charge, without actually saying you want to kill him and he's a fascist, because that's what's happening right now. If you don't like somebody's politics, they're an idiot, they're evil, and they must be removed from the planet. How about if we actually said, you know what? Here's why I don't like the policies of Karen Bass. Here's why I don't like the policies of Joe Biden. Here's what I didn't like about the Barack Obama presidency. And actually articulated that instead of insinuating. And look, I get it. We all want to say, and this happens on our side of the aisle too. Everybody wants to say we're at war. And in many ways, yes, we are in an ideological war. But these idiots who are minds full of mushes that are just out there being violent, all they hear is war, war, war, and they immediately think physical war. So they get the dog whistles from people who vilify one side of the country. And then we have things like this where the so-called elitists, even though what's really true about this UFC event is that you had, I think, 8,000 service members there. Those are not our elites. Those are our heroes. And by the way, they would have been targeting more than the people at the White House who would be under lock and key by Secret Service. They're actually targeting the people who are across the street at the watch party. Those are not the elites. Those are the people who are fans. So as much as you thought you wanted to go after, you know, do some class warfare, I think you got this really wrong, guys. But I guess they can explain that to a judge. Now, President Trump is at the G7. He is participating now as we speak in the G7 family photo. Do you remember the last family photo where President Trump, well, actually, this was maybe his first, where he actually pushed himself to the front. He is in the front, in the center, as they took a picture. And there has been a lot of attention about what President Trump is going to be doing with Iran at this event. World leaders gathering in France, where discussions have really featured the United States and President Trump's agreement with Iran. According to sources, the conversations have been frank. Trump is due to speak with leaders of three Arab states, as well as the Ukrainian president, Volodymyr Zelensky, at a small, short sit down with him yesterday. President Trump vowed to publicly release the text of the agreement with Iran in just a couple of days, and even floated reciting the document in front of cameras. So reading it out loud, I think it's only a page and a half. He said he sent it to Congress for review. Trump also claimed that the next phase of talks, meant to resolve some of the more controversial issues around Iran's nuclear program, would be easier. And at the same time, he criticized our ally Israel. Trump also criticized Benjamin Netanyahu, saying that the Israeli prime minister needs to be more responsible with respect to Lebanon. Israel and Hezbollah continuing to fight. Yesterday, Netanyahu's made clear he doesn't intend to withdraw from Lebanon, Gaza, or Syria. And President Trump actually floated the idea yesterday that Syria should go in and defend Lebanon. Yeah. It's going to get a little messy because you've got President Trump and Netanyahu who are very much cut from the same cloth. So we'll see what happens there. 855-785-8255. The president spoke yesterday about the Iran deal in France. Listen in.
5: I mean, I want it to be released because it's a very powerful document. It's not like the Obama document, which was just a terrible document. This is a very powerful document, and I want it to be released. So probably pretty soon, I would say sometime after Friday, because the strait opens completely. It's open now, but it opens completely. We'll have all the mines knocked out for the most part. We have a lot of lanes right now already.
2: Now, we have been, as I said, hearing a lot from J.D. Vance, who will be on The View today. I am so stoked for that. I cannot wait. And I don't know when the last time was that I said I was stoked for The View, but I'm stoked for that view. J.D. Vance will be there today. We'll see what that's all like. But he's been around because of this book tour, but he's also been around because he is going to be with President Trump on Friday for the signing. And J.D. Vance talked about this memorandum of understanding. How long is it? We hear it's about a page and a half. That was what the vice president said yesterday.
4: Yeah, so the MOU, Jake, is about a page and a half. So it is a very general document, but this has been very much part of the conversations that we've had with the Iranians. And on a number of issues, we are going to have to figure this stuff out during the technical negotiation phase. But what the MOU does is set up a framework whereby the Iranians get the benefits of the bargain by meeting their obligations under the bargain. They know that we don't want them to fund terrorist organizations. They know that we don't want them to be a source of instability in the region. And, of course, most importantly, they know that we want a verifiable long-term commitment to not build or procure a nuclear weapon. We have that in this agreement, Jake, but fundamentally it's set up in such a way where we're going to have to attach their commitments to deliverables that then are met with economic benefits for the Iranian people. That's the way that we've structured it.
2: All right, so that was the vice president. We're going to hear more from him. He has been everywhere. President Trump right now sitting down with world leaders in France. Any news is made, we will bring it to you. And as we continue, a fraud scheme, another one, brought to the forefront here in California by Dr. Oz and Bill Asaley. This one's surprising. It involves Botox. Watch out, Real Housewives. Here we come. More on that in moments. As your Tuesday Morning Answer continues, we're coming up on 6:15.
0: Stuck in traffic? We've got the answer.
6: Good morning. We start in Beaumont with a SIG alert. All lanes blocked due to the Shore Fire. This is the 60 westbound between the 10 and Gilman Springs Road. In Corona, got a SIG alert. Three right lanes closed. 91 eastbound before Green River Road. That's a 63-minute delay. Stop traffic from Weir Canyon Road. Hurry, it's an all-day drive day to help send care packs to our troops through Troopathon. Call 855, the number 7, and the word troops or am590.info.
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7: There's been a military plane crash near Edwards Air Force Base.
8: Eight crew members are dead after a B-52 bomber crashed shortly after takeoff Monday morning at Edwards Air Force Base. Military officials at the base in Southern California's Mojave Desert say it happened during a routine test mission, and indications are that the crash was not survivable. Emergency responders were at the scene. Aerial footage showed black smoke and virtually nothing left of an aircraft amid a swath of charred desert near a runway. The Boeing B-52 Stratofortress is a long-range bomber. No word yet on what might have happened. I'm Jennifer King.
7: Some Stevenson Ranch residents are back in their houses after a brush fire sent them fleeing. The Max Fire started up late Monday afternoon and was burning dangerously close to homes. Evacuation orders were put in place for several streets in the area, but those orders were lifted late Monday after firefighters were able to stop the fire's forward progress to about 45 acres. In Riverside County, the Shore Fire broke out Monday afternoon southwest of Cal Mesa and quickly grew to 1,500 acres. Now here's National Weather Service meteorologist Andrew Rourke with your answer weather forecast.
9: Quite a bit of low clouds and fog across the coasts. However, the valleys are waking up to mostly sunny skies today. It'll be another warm day today with 70s across the coast, a few lower 80s in the inland areas. The valleys, however, are going to warm up to the mid-80s all the way through the mid-90s in the warmest western valley locations.
7: 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Larry Marino in the Answer Newsroom.
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0: You know,
1: probably be right.
0: What do you think you do in Sarik? Let's see, tourist attractions. Tourist attractions in Sarik, Iran.
1: Looks like it's on the coast a little bit.
0: Sarik travel guide. All right, here we go. So there is one. Let's look. What to do? Wow, it looks very nice, actually. They have rock art. They have an old city called Baku. They have Sheikh Khan's palace. Sort of
1: the
0: looks
1: ain't
0: like
1: nobody singer
0: part. No, not Shaka Khan.
1: Oh, gotcha.
0: Very good though. Sheikh Khan. Yeah. What to eat? Let's see. What do we eat when we're there? We're eating Tashir Pizza, The Roots, and Vigio Restaurant. All right.
1: Okay. You got better results than I did.
0: The first site in Azerbaijan to be awarded the title of World Cultural Heritage Site. That's the old city of Baku. So it's near Azerbaijan.
1: Oh, I know. Baku. Yeah, they have an F1 race there every year.
0: Do they really?
1: Yeah, they do. Right. See? In the streets.
0: There you go. You're welcome, guys. We have now filled you in on the weather and tourist attractions in Sarik. If you can get there, please send us pictures. Tag us at This Is TMA. Hi, Radar.
2: Yeah, I feel like I can just go to the Salton Sea for all of that.
0: Yeah, you could.
2: At the painted rocks and the heat.
0: And you don't have to travel too far, you know?
2: Right, yeah.
0: It's good. Okay. Well, this has been informative. 855-785-8255. As we continue, evacuation orders underway in some parts of California, and we are expecting high tides along the California coast, one of them actually resulting in the death of someone on the beach. We're going to bring that to you here in moments. Tuesday edition of The Morning Answer. Don't forget, get those town hall tickets. Nick Shirley, Adam Carolla, AM870.info. It happens September 26th at the Ambassador Auditorium in Pasadena. We can't wait to see you then as your Tuesday Morning Answer continues at 6:45.
3: The Answer. Breaking news.
4: 8 people are dead after a B-52 bomber crashed at Edwards Air Force Base.
5: Edwards Air Force Base experienced a horrible tragedy, and we lost 8 great Americans.
4: That's the deputy commander of the 412th Test Wing, Colonel James Hayes.
5: This crash is deemed to be unsurvivable, and right now our thoughts and prayers are with the families of those that lost their loved ones.
4: He says it was a mixed crew of military, government, civilians, and government contractors. The base said it happened shortly after the aircraft took off during a routine test mission at about 11:20 yesterday morning local time. The crash was under investigation. California taxpayers may soon be paying for inmate phone bills.
6: California Assemblywoman Kate Sanchez, representing portions of Orange and Riverside County, says Democrats in the legislature are now pushing for a taxpayer-funded voice and text messaging service for prisoners.
7: SB 498 would require state prisons to provide free electronic messaging and texting services to felons.
6: Senate Bill 498 is now pending the Assembly Public Safety Committee. I'm Jason Campadonia.
4: Now here's National Weather Service meteorologist Andrew Rourke with your Answer weather forecast.
8: It'll be another warm day today with 70s across the coast, a few lower 80s in the inland areas. The valleys, however, are going to warm up to the mid-80s all the way through the mid-90s in the warmest western valley locations.
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1: Go. It is Tuesday, June 16th, 51 minutes past the hour. A brush fire in Riverside County growing to 2,600 acres, prompting evacuation orders according to authorities. The Shore Fire reported on Monday in the afternoon around 3 p.m. in an area off of Lakeshore Drive and San Timoteo Canyon Road in the Badlands. I want to be from the Badlands. That sounds amazing. Anyway, so we're keeping an eye on that. And now let's set the stage because we can't have the sheriff without his theme song. Dandy, please. Let's get the mood set. Guys, the sheriff of Riverside County, Chad Bianco, is here. Give him a follow at Chad Bianco. Sheriff, I apologize. We had to get your theme music going. Good morning.
2: That's okay. Thank you, Jen.
1: You're not allowed to come on without the proper theme music. I'm sorry. It's just how we set the stage around here. It's like WrestleMania for crying
2: that's
1: out loud.
2: Fine.
1: All right. So
2: let's go along with it.
1: Let's jump into it, Sheriff, because this story about Gavin Newsom came out yesterday, and it seems like it's been going on for a while, but the governor making a very public video saying, hey, I'm under investigation, guys. The DOJ has been coming to my door. They're looking at me. They're looking at my wife. And this is all because I want to be president of the United States. Trump is trying to come after me. But I've heard, Sheriff, that this is an investigation that actually started under Joe Biden. What have you heard about the governor?
2: Well, what he should say is he's under investigation because he's a dishonest, lying, corrupt politician.
1: That would do it.
2: He's not going to come out and say that because he is running for president, but he certainly can't come out and tell anybody that. He should have been arrested, and he should have been under investigation since the beginning of COVID when he forced all of these things that then awarded no-bid contracts to his friends. He should have been forced under investigation when we tried for 2 years, 3 years to get an increased dose of Narcan, which is safer and can save more lives. But he chose to veto that, even though it was unanimously passed, because his friend was making the same drug the state was going to contract with him. He's a corrupt individual. That's why he's under investigation, and I hope he ends up in jail because that's where he should be.
1: Well, and if you look at all of the, and I'm going to use air quotes here, but in radio, maybe some of you are not seeing that. Thank you for those of you watching on Rumble. But the leadership, in air quotes, of California, all of these guys have scandals that they're either involved with, that we know about, or that they're being investigated for. From Rob Bonta to Javier Becerra to Gavin Newsom, and they all run in the same circles protecting themselves. This is what's so hard about California politics is that, you know, as you're running for governor or even as you're running in Riverside for sheriff, that this is such a machine to try to crack into in California because all of these bad actors just continue to swarm to keep each other in power.
2: Oh, they do for sure. Honest people of integrity and character, unfortunately, get pushed out of politics. Not only in my race, making up things, lying about them because they don't want you in there. They don't want to give the people a choice of an ethical person. Then you even have the sheriff race that I'm going to have. There's one person that should have been fired, but he retired in lieu of, and then another person that's been unethical his whole career in other agencies, but now he's claiming he's going to run. And then they band together, and they all work behind the scenes to get the good people out so they can get in power, and then they can control things. Bonta was appointed only so he could run cover for Newsom and everything Newsom was doing in the state capitol. So it's going to be interesting to see what they find out.
1: Okay, so can I ask you a question? Did you just break news on this program?
2: What did I break?
1: You're like, oh, no, did I break something? Did you just say that you are going to run again for sheriff in 2028? Is that what we just heard?
2: Oh, of course I will.
1: Yay!
2: Oh,
1: all
2: yeah.
1: Right, look at that.
2: I never had any intention of not.
1: Got
2: the
1: it.
2: Thing with the governor was because there was an opportunity to make the state better. And I routinely said that I would never give up my run for sheriff, like how they used to have the elections. I couldn't run for two things at the
1: sure.
2: same time, so
1: yeah.
2: I would have to run for not governor. But because they changed the law, this was a free election. I'm still the sheriff. I'll be the sheriff. 2028, that's when the election is, and absolutely I will be running again.
1: I love that because, you know, and I bet you have a lot of people in Riverside right now who just kind of took out a little sigh of relief because I think they know that they have a great leader in Chad Bianco, and we need that. I mean, Riverside County, look, I've born and raised in L.A., and when you have a weak sheriff and you have a weak mayor and you have a strong city council, you see what happens here in Los Angeles.
2: Oh, yeah.
1: You don't want Riverside to become Los Angeles, and it can start to slip when one position starts to weaken. I mean, the board of supervisors now have complete control over our sheriff in LA. Even if he wanted to do something outside of the box and make things a little better, he couldn't because the voters in Los Angeles just gave away the power to the board of supervisors.
2: Yeah, that's exactly right. And unfortunately, Riverside voters did the same thing. And I need to be very, very careful, not careful what I say this. I want to be loud and I want everybody to hear it. The reason why our Board of Supervisors is now for the first time political in Riverside County history, and it's a cancer. Jose Medina came in. He is an absolute Democrat, political activist cancer that is now affecting the rest of the board, and they're turning into Los Angeles. We even tell them behind closed doors, you're turning into Los Angeles. It doesn't work in Los Angeles. Why would you want to do that here? And the bottom line is, it's control. They want complete control, and unfortunately, the voters gave them that control because they don't vote. When we only have 20, 30, even 40% voter turnout, that means that the county of Riverside is not speaking. And if it happens again, Riverside County, that little island that we love in California, as far as public safety goes, could be changed because of lack of voting.
1: Yeah, you know that Fareed Zakaria from CNN put out that piece. I'm sure you saw it about all the problems with California. And I retweeted it yesterday saying, but California still continues to keep voting for the same. And there was a large swath of people, probably your supporters and listeners to this program, who said, Jen, it's not that we're not voting, it's that they're stealing elections. And look, two things are happening at the same time. There is some funny business going on with our elections, no doubt.
2: Right.
1: And we need transparency. But Sheriff, you and I both agree that there are a large swath of Republicans, not even Democrats or independents, that are just not showing up. And I'm not sure what it's going to take to get them to do that.
2: Yeah, it's a big catch-22. And because everyone is talking, even the news wants to like throw that cheating. And everybody says, well, you can never win because they cheat. So we just don't vote because it's not worth it. And it's like, I don't like either one of those people. They're going to cheat anyway, so I'm not going to vote. But here's the reality. In California, there are 31 million possible voters. There's only 22 million registered and only 8 million vote.
1: It's sick.
2: It's only a quarter of the people that could be voting. A quarter of them are making decisions for everybody else. And we wonder why we have $8 gas and can't afford homes and health insurance and home insurance and everything else. It's one party rule in California. And because the 60% of the people don't want to get out and vote, we just keep continuing down this path.
1: Yep. And there's more coming. I was just going through social media this morning, and Assemblyman Tangipa from Central California was talking about the taxes that they passed under the guise of darkness last night, payroll taxes, individual taxes. They are going to continue to do that to stay in control. And this cheating stuff, yes, look, I agree. We need to investigate it, but it only demoralizes those people who are staying home. So we need to still make sure we're activating people to get out there and vote. I mean, otherwise, it's a lost cause. But, Sheriff, we always appreciate you and what you've been doing.
2: Well, thanks, Jen. We'll keep going with it. That's all we can do is keep fighting till the end.
1: That's right. We're not moving. We're going to stay and fight, whether we're brilliant or we're going to figure out what that means at the end of all of this. But I'll be here fighting with you, Sheriff. We're going to see.
2: Well, good. I thank you. We're going to get our principles to save this beautiful state.
1: Let's do it. All right. Give him a follow right now at Chad Bianco, Sheriff Chad Bianco. Thanks so much for being with us. Have a great week, my friend. All right, guys, as we continue, Gavin Newsom is under investigation. We are going to dive into what this is all about as your Tuesday Morning Answer continues. It's 7 o'clock. Portions of the following are pre-recorded.
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3: Gianna Pelosi. President Trump is at the G7 summit in France, fresh off announcing a peace deal with Iran. He said this, sitting next to the Emir of Qatar.
4: They will not develop or purchase, buy, or any other thing. They're not going to acquire a nuclear weapon. If they do, all hell will rain down on them.
3: The war in Ukraine also expected to be a topic of discussion. The FBI revealing they thwarted an alleged plot targeting this past weekend's UFC Freedom 250 event at the White House.
5: Officials telling Fox a network of nearly two dozen potential plotters were identified, and the alleged plan allegedly included explosive-packed drones hitting buildings near the event, forcing a mass evacuation, and then steering crowds, get this, toward a pre-staged sniper team.
3: Fox's Todd Pyro, America's listening to Fox News.
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0: And not anybody who doesn't want to see Gavin Newsom as president of the United States. This was launched by a whistleblower who went to the Eastern District of California, to the DOJ, and told somebody what they saw. And then that person, under the Biden administration, started an investigation, which clearly is heated up because old Gavin wants to get ahead of it because he knows something is coming. A source familiar with this said that the Newsom administration is facing multiple investigations touching on accusations of public corruption. No. That stretch back at least a year into his and his wife, and even a former and current staffer. They're also specifically probing allegations brought forward by California whistleblowers regarding Newsom's wife's taxes, as well as the former chief of staff, Dana Williamson, who's already in legal trouble, and current staff. A second source familiar with the matter confirmed that the case is being handled by the East District U.S. Attorney Eric Grant, who has not commented, and they suggested that Newsom's announcement could have been motivated by concerns over what and who investigators have already contacted. What a source said is that he's trying to poison the well and delegitimize the whole process. Yeah, you think that sounds like Newsom? 855-785-8255. Dana Williamson, his chief of staff, former chief of staff, already entered into a plea agreement in May and admitted lying to the FBI, filing a false tax return and funneling campaign money from ex-HHS head, by the way. That's Javier Becerra, who's running for governor. And they sent that money to his chief of staff, Sean McCleskey, who pled guilty to bank and wire fraud last year. Becerra's totally fine. He's clean. He didn't know what was going on. Federal agents in recent days have knocked on the doors of family, friends, and former employees, not because they found a crime, but because they're looking for one. That's what Newsom said. But he did not mention that this is driven by whistleblowers. And instead of maybe copping to some of the things to try to prime the pump in that way, no, he wants to just say Donald Trump is going after him because he's afraid of Gavin Newsom. 855-785-8255. Scott in the High Desert. Good morning, Scott.
1: Hey, good morning, Jen. Yeah, Gavin Newsom. You know, the people who cry the loudest on the Democrat side of the party about democracy dying in darkness are the ones most likely to turn the lights off. And that's what this guy's doing. Once again, his whole campaign is about Trump. And remember a while back, you and I talked about Obama and Hillary kind of bashing California policies without saying Gavin's name. I think it was at that point the DNC knew that there was a lot of fire around what Gavin was doing in this investigation. It was right around the time, maybe just prior to Dana Williamson pleading guilty and then getting charged, you know, yeah, being indicted, reported, and getting in trouble. But this guy is going to go down in the ash heap of history. I'm officially revising my prediction. He's not going to finish third in the primary. He's going to finish fifth. And just like Eric Swalwell, he's going to go away. And he's really going away because his own party knows that he can't be president. So I'm thinking Josh Shapiro, AOC, maybe Josh Hawley, somebody without as much baggage and dirt as this guy Gavin Newsom has on him.
0: Yeah.
1: He's totally destroyed the state.
0: Thank you, Scott. Thank you, Scott, for the call. I agree with you. Here's Ro Khanna.
2: They should leave Jennifer Newsom out of this. I mean, she's an advocate for women and girls. I don't like when people come after folks' families. And here you don't have any credibility with the Trump Justice Department. They have engaged in retribution against Adam Schiff. They've engaged in retribution against Comey. They have no credibility in the release of the Epstein files, which Thomas Massie and I have been pushing. You had J.D. Vance and Pam Bondi orchestrating a cover-up on that. So the fact is, in this country, we shouldn't be politicizing the Justice Department.
0: All right, so what do you think? 855-785-8255. Once again, you heard from Scott there, who says, look, maybe this guy doesn't even come in first, second, or third. He comes in fifth because the Democrat Party knows the kind of baggage that he's carrying with him. The corruption, the tax, the $4.4 million from special interests, taking those donations into his wife's representation project, which is a gender equity nonprofit, and the Girls Club Entertainment that she is... been running for a while, a film production company listed as a contractor on nonprofit tax returns. They're taking this money in for access to the governor. That seems to be the scam. Meanwhile, you get the governor who comes out and says that it's Trump's corruption that is somehow making this the problem. Well, governor, look in the mirror. The Representation Project, which was put together by Jennifer Siebel Newsom, paid Girls Club Entertainment $161,250 for film production work, according to IRS filings. But the total payments for salary and expenses over the years have totaled in the millions. So Gavin Newsom goes after special interests to fund his wife's political and professional pursuits with no scrutiny. We're just supposed to touch you because you or trust you because you look like a decent guy. Come on, Governor, 855-785-8255. I don't think that's flying with California anymore. 855-785-8255. And then when you think they're getting close because they're going to the doors of the associates of yours, you're going to say Trump is coming after you because he wants to weaponize the Justice Department because he's scared of you. This investigation has been going on for longer than Trump has been in office. 855-785-8255. Your thoughts on that? Could this finally take down the governor? 855-785-8255. As your Tuesday morning answer continues at 7:15.
3: Stuck in traffic? We've got the answer.
4: Good morning. We start in Beaumont. A sig alert. All lanes blocked due to the Shore Fire. This is the 60 westbound between the 10 and Gilman Springs Road. The Shore Fire has burned some 2,600 acres. It's 25% contained. Ontario Sig Alert, crash and fire blocks three left lanes of the Fast Track 10 eastbound after Euclid. Hurry, help send care packs to our troops. It's our all-day drive day. Call 855, the number 7, and the word troops. That's traffic on The Answer.
3: 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Breaking news.
5: The United States and Iran have reached a deal aimed at ending the war that will reopen the Strait of Hormuz and lift the American naval blockade. A signing ceremony is set for Friday in Switzerland. President Trump in a meeting with French President Macron.
6: We got along very well with Iran. It's a different set of leaders. As you know, the first set is gone. The second set is gone. And we found the third set to be very smart, strong, very smart. But we ended up making a deal.
5: The campaign trail to be California's next lieutenant governor is going to be strategic for one candidate.
7: California Treasurer Fiona Ma says she's all about the facts and talking to people in real life.
8: Over the next 5 months, I'm going to look at my numbers and see where I did not perform as well, and I will be going to those counties.
7: The Democrat says that she hopes Javier Becerra takes the governorship, but she's willing to work with a Republican.
8: I am open to everyone trying to make California a better place.
7: Ma is going up against former state senator Gloria Romero from the Los Angeles area, who originally served as a Democrat, but in 2024 switched parties to Republican. I'm Jason Campadonia.
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9: It'll be another warm day today with 70s across the coast, a few lower 80s in the inland areas. The valleys, however, are going to warm up to the mid-80s all the way through the mid-90s.
5: 66 San Bernardino in Riverside, Larry Marino in the Answer Newsroom.
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0: And that happened earlier in the day yesterday when President Trump was asked for his review. He was sitting with Emmanuel Macron about the UFC event at the White House.
1: We had a really exciting, I think maybe one of the most incredible evenings in the history of the White House. We had an evening last night with the fighters, and I was very happy. I called last night, very late last night, to congratulate you, because in the heavyweight division, a French fighter won. I don't know, is that maybe more important than the World Cup? To some people, it might be. To some people, it might be. You have a good team in the world.
2: Yeah.
1: Very good team.
0: All right, so President Trump with Emmanuel Macron. You can hear some strain in his voice. I think the president had a pretty busy weekend, birthday weekend on Sunday, staying up late for the UFC fight and then taking a flight to over to the G7. The guy never sleeps, and you can hear it in his voice. That's for sure. All right, 855-785-8255. Your thoughts on this pending memorandum of understanding with Iran. We'll have that for you in a few moments, plus our media check-in with our media guru, Glenn Walker. He's going to be with us next as your Tuesday Morning Answer continues. We're coming up on 7:45.
3: Stuck in traffic? We've got the answer.
4: Good morning. We start in Beaumont with a sig alert. All lanes blocked due to the Shore Fire. That's the 60 westbound between the 10 and Gilman Springs Road. The Shore Fire has burned some 2,600 acres. It is 25% contained. 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And that is traffic on The Answer.
3: The Answer. Breaking news.
4: A man is in the hospital after he was struck by gunfire on a Los Angeles freeway. More from Mark Mayfield.
5: LAPD officials say the incident happened Monday afternoon when the man was hit by gunfire on the westbound side of the 10 freeway near West Washington Boulevard. He was taken to the hospital in unknown condition. The motive for the shooting is unclear, and no arrests have been made. I'm Mark Mayfield.
4: It's being called the nation's biggest wind farm, and it's set to start running this month, sending electricity toward Arizona and Southern California. Tammy Trujillo explains.
6: The SunZia project in New Mexico has 916 turbines. That makes it more than three times larger than any other U.S. wind farm. A 550-mile power line will carry most of that electricity west, where hot weather can push power demand higher. The project will give the Southwest a major new source of electricity once the project is fully running. I'm Tammy Trujillo.
4: Santa Ana police investigating a fatal officer-involved shooting that left a teenage domestic dispute suspect dead. Officers were called to a disturbance at a home on South Main Street late Sunday night. Now here's National Weather Service meteorologist Andrew Rourke with your Answer weather forecast.
7: High temperatures today will be a lot like yesterday's, with near 70 degrees at the beaches, 70s and lower 80s further inland. The valleys will warm today to the mid-80s all the way through the mid-90s in the warmest valleys.
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4: The folks at Troopathon tell me the need is great this year. 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

0: waking up Southern California. 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
2: And that's when I lost my mind and proved her wrong. If you guys remember that, that was a fun day here on the program. She was saying that 40% of Americans don't have access to records that would get them registered to vote. And I just went a little nuts on that because I didn't believe it was true. And sure enough, it was not. So welcome in. It is Tuesday. It is June 16th. It is 3 minutes past the hour. Town Hall 2026 tickets are on sale right now. We've announced two headliners, Nick Shirley, Adam Carolla. It is going to happen on September 26th in Pasadena at the Ambassador Auditorium. Nick Shirley, Adam Carolla headlining our Town Hall 2026 Conservative Forum at the Ambassador Auditorium in Pasadena. Tickets, parking, VIP, everything is on sale right now, and you're not going to want to miss it. Best seats are on sale. The closest to the stage, you get them first come, first serve. 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We can't wait to see you there. We've got lots of fun planned for you. AM870.info. Now, some sad news to report. Many of you may have seen this yesterday. There was a B-52 Stratofortress that was conducting a test mission that crashed shortly after takeoff from Edwards Air Force Base in California on Monday. It killed all 8 people aboard, according to military officials. The aircraft went down at 11:20 a.m. local time during a flight tied to an Air Force radar modernization program. Video footage from the scene showed debris scattered across a burned section of desert near the runway as emergency crews responded to the crash site. It was evident, if you looked at the wreckage, that it was just impossible to think that there had been survivors. This Stratofortress carrying 8 people on a routine test mission crashed after takeoff. That was confirmed by the Air Force on X. The crash was not survivable, according to indications. According to the Associated Press, officials confirmed that the bomber was carrying a mix of military personnel and government contractors. During a press briefing, Colonel James Hayes, a deputy commander of the 412th Test Wing, shared the news that investigators found no signs of survivors. He said, "We lost 8 great Americans," noting authorities are currently notifying families. The cause of the crash remains unknown, and Hayes expects the investigation to take several months. At the time of the accident, the aircraft was testing an upgraded radar system meant to replace aging equipment on the B-52 fleet. This forced officials to temporarily shut down flight operations at the base and divert incoming aircraft. Emergency crews continued working at the scene throughout the day while authorities restricted public access to the installation. Former federal aviation investigator Jeff Gazzetti said that the aircraft's rapid descent shortly after takeoff could point to a problem affecting the bomber's ability to maintain controlled flight. He noted investigators will likely examine potential issues involving the flight controls, the engines, equipment being tested during the mission. Officials still have not yet released the identities of the victims pending identification of their family. This B-52 Stratofortress first entered service in the 1950s. It's huge. Remains a key component of the U.S. military's long-range strike capabilities. The bomber can carry both conventional and nuclear weapons and has supported American military operations for decades. Edwards, as you know, a local Air Force base, serves as a major center for aircraft development and testing. And this particular installation, the 412th Test Wing, oversees evaluations of Air Force aircraft, weapons systems, software, and related technologies before and after they enter service. So a tough loss for the country, certainly. And that investigation will continue to figure out what went wrong in this testing. Again, federal contractors and military members, 8 of them losing their lives in this crash yesterday at Edwards Air Force Base. All right, shifting gears a bit, Kamala Harris and Arnold Schwarzenegger are buddying up. They are in Austria with our friend Alex Michelson from CNN. Alex is leading a panel discussion. I think he's personally invited by the governor, by Arnold Schwarzenegger, to do this. A lot of issues about climate at this conference, but other things come up as well. And Kamala Harris, who is still smarting from a loss in 2024 and plotting a run in 2028, was up on that stage. And she said, well, she's not going to start any war with Iran. She's not like Trump.
3: But to be clear, if you were president, you never start this war.
4: Absolutely not.
1: Absolutely not. Let's be clear about this. Thank you, Tim. Let's be clear about this. Whatever is being negotiated, this president is going to declare victory and will end up where we were after the JCPOA and call that a victory, the JCPOA that he withdrew from.
3: The Obama nuclear agreement. And so that's your thought on this potential deal this week?
1: Well, I have more thoughts, that's not why we're here.
3: Sure.
2: Which means she has more thoughts, but she can't think of them right now, so don't ask her any more questions. I have more thoughts, but that's not why we're here. So please don't ask me, Alex. Look, these comparisons to Trump's deal, this memorandum of understanding, and Obama's JCPOA, much different for the following reason. President Trump degraded the Iranian military. He took out their Navy. He took out their Air Force. He took out their air capabilities. They are in economic distress. As much as the media and Kamala Harris and every Democrat with two lips yapping out there wants to tell you that Iran is in charge of this negotiation, they are not. That is simply a lie. All they have left to cause trouble are drones. That's what Iran has. Now, yeah, it's pesky. They can cause trouble, but they have drones. Here's where I get shaky. Not on if this deal is better or worse than the JCPOA, it's clearly better. There have been no cash pallets exchanged to the leading state sponsor of terror, for crying out loud. But here's what's a little shaky. We need to hear what's in the agreement so we know what the oversight is going to look like. Because you cannot trust an agreement with a group of people driven by an extreme ideology like the Iranian government. So, That's the missing piece. It's not whether this is just the same thing as Obama implemented. No, silly to even bring that up. In fact, pretty uneducated if you bring that up. It is clearly not that agreement. But what's the oversight? That's the serious person's question. 855-785-8255. Now, more from Kamala, who loves to find herself on a stage talking about climate change. And so does Arnold Schwarzenegger, for that matter. Big climate change guy. Big one. And so she wants to figure out how to terminate pollution, which apparently Arnold says kills like a lot of people every year. Maybe it does. Listen in.
1: On the issue of what we will do to terminate pollution and to save our planet, the policy must include, and my experience as Attorney General reinforced that for me, the policies must include accountability and consequence for bad behaviors.
2: Accountability and consequence for bad behaviors. For polluters, is that what's happening? Because here's the thing. Good luck trying to punish China. They're the ones who are polluting the globe. It is China. It is India. The United States, by and large, has bought into this idea of clean, clean, clean, clean, and they have environmental regulations that they must abide by. So who are you going to be punishing, Kamala, and is this a threat to China? That's what I would ask. If I were Alex Michelson, I'd be like, okay, so you're going to go after India and China then, because they are the grand polluters of the planet. That's where all of the trouble starts. She's from a state in California that goes overboard with the regulations so much so that we've driven business out. Who are you going to punish here? You've already punished those people. You've already sent them packing. 855-785-8255. All right, let's say hello to Julio from Commerce. Hi, Julio. Good morning.
4: Hey, Jennifer, it's always a pleasure being with you. I didn't drink that much coffee. That's why I'm not so hyper now. But, you know, I'm really upset with so many Iranians here. I go to those games because I work in a different radio station. It's an FM, and we have credentials. But I don't enjoy it because I don't
2: You went to the World Cup, Julio?
4: Yes, I always, you know, since day one.
2: You're burying the lead here. How was that?
4: Well, that's not bad. Marco Rubio was there where USA defeat Paraguay 4-1.
2: Yeah.
4: So it was fun. And I didn't want to make a mess there because Secret Service was going to take me because I was going to ask him why we have so many Iranians. You know, yesterday in the game, there were these Iranians then definitely are unhappy with the United States because they were screaming, we want the Iranian people to take their own decisions. We don't want United States intervention. My first question is, who let them in? Who allowed these Iranians to be here? Mm-hmm. And why they have not been deported?
2: It's a good question.
4: Because we have, and Marco Rubio said before, if we have people who hate the United States and they got a visa to be here, they have to be deported. But it's not the case. We have where you are in the radio station. I'm not going to disclose that because, you know, a lot of Democrats hate you, hate me, hate everybody.
2: They hate us, Julio. They don't even know us.
4: They know. They do. They do. They know your radio station really well in that city where they have Armenians and Iranians who hate the United States. You know, and I want them to be deported. You know, they are not happy in this continent. Go back to Iran.
2: Well, that's what I say. Self-deport. If you want to complain about the country so much, enjoy Sariq. We did the weather there. What is it, 102, Dan? I think somebody said it was 122,
5: yes.
2: But we did the weather, you might have heard, for Sariq.
5: Sunday, 102, high of 80.
2: Yeah, so
4: very
2: they could
4: bad,
2: go back
4: yeah.
2: there, and we did the tourist sites. They have a pizza place and an old city of Daku. So we were saying that, you know, by all means.
4: And I will be in the conference you're going to have in Pasadena. You know, I'm upset with that guy, Victor Gordo. Victor Gordo is the mayor, the liberal mayor of Pasadena. We have to protest that day because he's in favor of, you know who? Becerra.
2: Oh,
4: Becerra
2: boy.
4: will destroy our state. I do support. I am Latino. I came legally like Steve Hilton. That's one of the big reasons why I'm supporting Steve Hilton, because everybody, because of my beautiful face, they think that I'm an illegal. I don't give one thing. You know, I have not, and I'm a United States citizen. I'm proud of it. I'm Republican. I'm Trumpist, and I'm supporting Steve Hilton for governor. We don't want
2: it.
4: Becerra. Becerra will destroy us.
2: Well, I have a feeling. Did you say you're going to go to our town hall in September, Julio?
4: I will be there, but I'm upset with Victor Gordo because Victor Gordo, he's not Gordo anymore. He's not fat anymore. He's skinny now, but he's fat of liberal thinking. And
2: yeah.
4: He personally, with other council members, I think two council members didn't agree with him on supporting Javier Becerra. One of them is Latina also. I don't remember her. Rodriguez, I think, is her last name. But I'm going to look for her because she's not in agreement with supporting Javier Becerra. You know, everybody in the liberal media, Latino and non-Latino, they think that everybody else, because Becerra is Latino, every United States citizen Latino is going to vote for him. No,
2: yeah.
4: I'm one of them who is totally, totally against Javier Becerra. He is one
2: well,
4: of the
2: Well, I'm
4: most
2: going to tell you what, Julio. You get yourself to town hall, and I'm going to introduce you because I have a feeling. I have not confirmed this yet, and we're not making any announcements, but I have a feeling Steve Hilton might be at our event. I don't know. If he is, Julio, you and I are going to have a nice meeting with Steve Hilton, and we'll have a little planning session, okay?
4: Have a beautiful day. You are one of the best communicators.
2: Thank you. Thank you, Julio.
4: One of the best communicators.
2: Love you
4: Thank
2: and appreciate you.
4: You.
2: Okay.
4: Bye-bye.
2: Bye-bye. We'll see you at town hall. And by the way, you should be at town hall, too. You should be there. Do you have your tickets yet? It's Nick Shirley, Adam Carolla, our headliners. You heard me drop a little nugget. Maybe Steve Hilton will be there. We'll see if we can do that. September 26th is the day. Pasadena, the Ambassador Auditorium. That's the place. We want you to be there. Get your parking, get your tickets, your VIP experience. 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Get those tickets today. All right. Joining us next, we have our friend, Diane Dixon. We're going to go through some of the crazy stuff going on in California, including the fraud crackdown, which has hit a brand new milestone. We talked about the Botox fraud earlier. We're going to go through all of this with Assemblywoman Diane Dixon. She joins us next as your Tuesday Morning Answer continues. It's 8:17.
6: Stuck in traffic? We've got the answer.
7: Good morning. We begin in Beaumont with a SIG alert. All lanes blocked due to the Shore Fire. 60 westbound between the 10 and Gilman Springs Road. The Shore Fire has burned some 2,600 acres. Corona Stop and Go, 91 westbound between the 15 and Green River Road. Help send care packs to our troops for 4th of July through Troopathon. 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
7: 8 people are dead after a B-52 bomber crashes at Edwards Air Force Base north of Los Angeles.
8: Edwards Air Force Base experienced a horrible tragedy, and we lost 8 great Americans.
7: That's the deputy commander for the 412th Test Wing, Colonel James Hayes, talks about the crash.
8: It is deemed to be unsurvivable, and right now our thoughts and prayers are with the families of those that lost their loved ones.
7: He describes who was aboard.
8: This was a mixed crew. This was a mixed crew of military, government civilians, and government contractors.
7: The crash happened shortly after the aircraft took off during a routine test mission at about 11:20 yesterday morning. The crash is under investigation. Metro ridership is up. Transit officials say ridership increased by 9.5% in May compared to the same time period in 2025. They attribute much of the jump to the opening of three new stations on the Purple or D line, which has led to thousands more riders. Weekend rail ridership was especially strong, increasing by 18%. Now here's National Weather Service meteorologist Andrew Rourke with your answer weather forecast.
9: High temperatures today will be a lot like yesterday's, with near 70 degrees at the beaches, 70s and lower 80s further inland. The valleys will warm today to the mid-80s all the way through the mid-90s in the warmest valleys.
7: 70 San Bernardino, 69 Riverside, Larry Marino in the Answer Newsroom.
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0: News into the crash of a B-52 bomber that left 8 people dead at Edwards Air Force Base north of Los Angeles. Base officials say the crash happened late Monday morning during what they called a routine test mission. The victims' names weren't released, but officials said that they were a mix of uniformed military personnel, government civilians, and government contractors. The cause of the crash is unknown. Now here's National Weather Service meteorologist Andrew Rourke with your answer weather forecast.
1: High temperatures today will be a lot like yesterday's, with near 70 degrees at the beaches, 70s and lower 80s further inland. The valleys will warm today to the mid-80s all the way through the mid-90s in the warmest valleys.
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2: 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Let's get an update from Larry Marino.
0: The folks at Troopathon tell me the need is great this year. 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

0: But we protect them because they know that if any major attack takes place in Europe, that we'll have their back via NATO. That's not a great ally. The type of people who step up and say, hey, we're going to help you defeat terror regime in a very challenging situation, try to keep casualties to a minimum, even though we know we're going to get hit because we're closer and in proximity to the Iranians. I think that's worth a shout out. And so shout out Gutter, as they call it in D.C. All right, I got one more, Trump. Let's play 21.
1: That's a good deal. We are not investing any money in Iran, by the way. That rumor got out there yesterday. It was ridiculous. We have the right to go in someday and do if I want to do something or if somebody wants to do something, but we are not investing any money. We have no obligation to invest.
0: All right, so there you go. So Trump says no obligation to invest any money in Iran. This will be a huge point that we're going to be tracking throughout the days to come, when the money is triggered, how they get the money. If Iran gets money while they comply and ensure that it's not being used to fund a nuclear program, international missiles, state sponsorship of terrorism, then I think we can live with this. And I think we got to be realistic here that Trump's whole mechanism for trying to create Middle East stability and peace, of which he's been more effective than any other leader in my lifetime, has been to get people to work together economically. You can't do that if you just choke Iran off completely when there is no viable replacement to the Iranian government at the moment. I would love to see it. I would love to see the people rise up, have some sort of revolution, but I'm not seeing it. So in the meantime, the only move that Trump's got is to have incentives for them to get back in the global economy as a player. We'll be right back.
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5: 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Our soldiers receive these personally addressed care packages. They rip them open. They see all the goodies inside, the personal care items, the candy, the cookies, all that. And then they see that note that you dictated. And they then realize that you took the time to remember their sacrifice. It is

0: and Democrats continue to show they don't really have a normal male in their ranks. They've got Abdul El-Sayed, the fake doctor, radical pro-terrorist socialist in Michigan. They have the Nazi tattooed Graham Plattner, who hates women in Maine. They have this weirdo James Tallarico down in Texas. I keep asking my listeners and my followers on social media, can you identify one normal Democrat liberal male? Nobody can seem to come up with the answer. Lisa McClain in Michigan. I'll see you, by the way, Thursday night making a speech in Michigan. And we'll see each other. I can't wait to get to Michigan later this week. Lisa McClain, the chair of the House Republican Conference, one of the best we have in Washington. Keep fighting, and thanks for your time.
1: Thank you, Scott. Thanks for doing what you do.
0: More after this on The Scott Jennings Show.
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0: All right, take care. 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More after this. It's Scott Jennings on Salem. 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

0: I'm on exit, David M. Drucker. 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
0: Back, America. I'm Hugh Hewitt. If you're sitting down in front of the streaming service tonight and you're wondering, what am I going to watch? What are we going to watch? Don't forget The Story of Everything, now on Amazon Prime. Story of Everything comes from the Discovery Institute. It's a fabulous movie. It's a documentary about the argument from design. It's also about the history of science. And it's interesting. It's riveting, actually. And it's a beautifully made, wonderfully produced movie. Go and stream The Story of Everything. Now, don't forget Father's Day this Sunday, Grandpa's Day this Sunday. Maybe there are a couple of stray graduations out there, but let's focus on Dad and Granddad. What do they really want? 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Think about it. No better dad than you've got. Give him what he deserves. I've got Relief Factor right here. I got my 10K in this morning, and I'm fine. Beautiful day up in the north, and at the Relief Factor Studio North, I always look forward to taking it on the air so that you watching on the Salem News Channel can see the four pills in the Relief Factor packet I carry in curcumin, resveratrol, and omega, and I take it. Just like that, it's that easy. This is Trader Joe's water. They are not a sponsor, but I used to take it with lukewarm coffee in the morning when I did the morning shift, but now I take it with my Trader Joe's water. You can take it so easily, and some people don't like pills. 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When I come back, the latest on the markets, Brett Baer will be here. I'll also be joined by Bethany Mandel with reaction among Israelis and her friends in Israel about the invisible MOU. Hour number 3, Jim Banks is going to join us, Senator from Indiana. Talk about the Global War on Terror Memorial. There's a lot ahead. Don't go anywhere. Stay tuned to the Salem News Channel, Salem Radio Network, all of our wonderful radio affiliates. I'm Hugh Hewitt.

0: Brad Thor is back with Choke Point, his latest Scott Harvath thriller, and this one feels ripped from today's headlines. While America is watching Taiwan, China makes a move no one sees coming. Bombings in Thailand leave scores of Americans dead, and Harvath is set loose to find the killers. But what he uncovers is bigger than terrorism, a conspiracy to reshape global power, and a traitor inside America's own ranks. 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Once you start, you won't be able to put it down.
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8: In our Navy, because the naval blockade was unbelievable. But I'll not only release it, I'll probably have a press conference and read it to you word by word so that the press covers it accurately.
9: Welcome back, America. President Trump at the G7. That has not yet happened. I'm joined now by Byron York, senior political writer at the D.C. Examiner, Washington Examiner, Fox News contributor extraordinaire. Byron, do you think he should call that press conference and read the MOU?
10: Oh, he should do it right now, as a matter of fact. I mean, right until then, when he suggested, when it first got signed, that it would be out on Friday, sometime after the formal signing, you know, you thought, we have to sign the agreement before you can find out what's in the agreement. So that's not a great look. So, yeah, they ought to get it out as soon as possible.
9: Now, Byron, you and I were on the call with a senior administration official on Friday. A lot of briefings been going on. Vice President Vance has been out now doing a lot of very public media at The View and the morning shows on the weekend. Is it working? Because I don't think it is working, but what do you think?
10: Now, if he's trying to sell it to Trump's supporters or to just Republicans more broadly, no, it's not working. Because, in part, he has not made clear that Iran gets absolutely nothing before they actually produce things. Secondly, he's left open the door in that $300 billion question. He's left open the door to the United States, either directly or through an intermediary, giving Iran a huge amount of money or access to its own money that it doesn't have access to right now. And then finally, he said something today I think that would bother people because it sounds so naive, saying that, you know, what's really cool about all the negotiations we've been doing is that we really have contacts with high-ranking people in Iran for the first time in 47 years. And you know, they seem to be thinking maybe we've been doing it the wrong way and should try something new. And, you know, I don't think there's many experienced people in this matter who would agree with that.
9: Well, I haven't heard that yet, and that is troubling. Eric Erickson is comparing it to the Harriet Myers fiasco in Bush's second term. But I, on a political level, they might be right. 70% of the Republicans supported the president's actions against Iran in March, early March. And I think he could split the party over this and badly damage the vice president's standing in the party. What do you think?
10: Well, the vice president has certainly taken a very forward role

0: That same period, BlackRock has over $2 billion parked here. J.P. 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
7: With voices telling you the truth about today's news.
8: Back, America. I'm Hugh Hewitt. Vice President Vance has indeed been making the rounds today and yesterday. Let's go to his appearance on Fox and Friends this morning. The Vice President, cut number 18.
9: The Iranians have just had their conventional military destroyed. Their country has totally changed. They have a totally different leadership than they had even 3 months ago. And so what is happening is that some elements in their society are trying to sell this deal as positively as possible to their domestic audience. Now, that's expected. It's frustrating to me, but that's expected. What is a little unexpected and more frustrating to me is that you see certain people in the American media literally recirculating hardliner talking points from the IRGC instead of telling the truth about what's going on. So first of all, not a single cent of American money goes to Iran. Not $300 billion, not $24 billion, not any of the money, the dollar figures that I've seen floating around. Number two, this is a firm commitment backed up by verifiable action to never develop or buy a nuclear weapon by the Iranians, which, remember, that was the whole point of this entire operation, is to ensure not just that Iran wouldn't have a nuclear weapon for the next couple of years, but that they would make that long-term commitment. Now, here's the important part, though, is there are benefits to Iran if they perform their end of the obligation, not money from the United States, but maybe Qatar or the UAE or Saudi Arabia. Maybe they want to invest in Iran and build a power plant. The United States, our approach to that is going to be, yeah, you can do that so long as the Iranians are behaving properly. But if they don't behave properly, they don't get any of the benefits of this bargain. And so you see the propagandists who are saying, here are all the things Iran gets. And the fine print, which actually the big print in the actual agreement, is they don't get any of that stuff unless they totally transform themselves as a country. And if they do, that's a huge win for everybody, for the region. If they don't, no skin off our back.
8: So does that sound like John Kerry or not? I don't think it sounds like John Kerry, but people are saying that it does. Cut number 19 about the JCPOA from the Vice President on Fox.
9: What's interesting is there's been a lot of chatter, of course, about this peace deal with Iran. And one of the questions I'm most often asked is, well, how is this different from the Obama JCPOA? And there are all of these answers I could give. Number one, we're not giving them a red cent of American money. Obama gave them over $1 billion in a pallet of cash. There are all these substantive differences. I actually think the most important difference is, you know what those Gulf Arab countries thought about the JCPOA? They hated it because they thought it empowered Iran to be a bad actor. Do you know what they think about the President Trump peace plan? They love it because they think that it's turning over a new leaf to a new Middle East. So there are so many big differences between, of course, our policy and the previous administrations. But what we've done here is actually unite the Gulf together. That could have transformative impacts, not for the next couple of years, but the next couple of generations.
8: And then cut number 20.
9: What is most interesting about the last year and a half, the underreported part of the Trump administration's policy in the Middle East, is that all of these Gulf Arab coalition partners are coming together with the United States. Israel is obviously very involved, and they're actually pushing back together. You see the United States working with our Gulf Arab partners in a way you've never seen before in the history of this country. And I think that's one of the reasons why we've gotten to the point where we have a very good peace deal that's on the table that we're ready to sign, is because you see for the first time the Gulf Coast countries pushing back against Iran, uniting under the president's leadership and actually doing something different for a change.
8: More from the vice president in hour number three of today's Hugh Hewitt Show.
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10: And now, it's time for the Cat's Corner.
11: This is John Katzmatidis with the Cat's Corner. I want to get something off my chest. We have too many professional politicians. I go back to that original movie, Mr. Smith Goes to Washington. We need common sense business people that go to Washington and they want to do the right job for everybody. We don't need professional politicians that go to Washington and are on the payroll of every lobbyist in Washington. That turns my stomach. And I live in New York State. I see what's happening in New York State. I see what's happening in California. I see what's happening in Illinois and these blue states. And I was a Bill Clinton Democrat and still good friends with President Clinton. Common sense, wanting to do the right thing for all Americans. And I think that is important. Let's vote for common sense. Not the smile, not necessarily the good-looking politician, not necessarily the person is trying to tell you you're going to get everything for free. Think things out. That is today's Cat's Corner. I'm John Katzmatidis.
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13: Fox News, I'm Tom Graham. Iran's top diplomat says a tentative deal to end the war with the U.S. would require Israel to withdraw from Lebanon.
14: Israel has rejected any notion that they'll pull out of Lebanon or stop fighting Hezbollah, which has been attacking settlements in northern Israel. Today, Reuters reported that Hezbollah received promises from Iran that its leaders will not sign a final nuclear deal with the U.S. unless Israel withdraws from Lebanon.
13: Fox's Max Gordon, Trump administration has not said whether Lebanon was part of the final agreement. At least one death is blamed on severe flash flooding in parts of Texas.
15: It claimed the life of a woman who was driving northwest of San Antonio. She ended up getting pulled into a creek that had been overflowing, and police there say she called 911. They were on the phone with her for several minutes before the line went dead.
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18: 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Jesus said, go into all the world and preach the gospel. Yes, God uses those who were lost to reach those who are lost. My pastor, Greg Laurie, talks about a friend who tells people there's a God in heaven who loves you. 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I know it's Father's Day, but take Dad out for a bacon cheeseburger after. Think about it. 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
6: Welcome back, America. I'm Hugh Hewitt. I want to close today's program by telling you we'll stay fixed on the MOU and wait for the text and wait to discuss it and come to a final opinion when it finally publishes. I hope it's tomorrow. I hope it's tonight. The sooner the better. 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
12: News. I'm John Saucier. The U.S. and Iran agreeing to extend a ceasefire for 60 days. Specifics of the deal are scarce. President Trump says it won't be made public until it's signed on Friday. Senate Majority Leader John Thune says he believes in the Trump administration's ability to negotiate a good deal.
13: I fully believe that the president and his team are moving in the right direction, getting the strait open, getting those shipping lanes open again, I think is going to be really essential.
12: But Senate Minority Leader Chuck Schumer calls for the president to make the details of this deal public.
14: After more than 100 days of bloodshed, 13 Americans killed, hundreds more wounded, tens of billions of dollars spent, what exactly did we get out of Trump's failed war?
12: President Trump says he supports sending the details of the deal to Congress for a review. U.S. and Iranian officials have offered contradictory statements about what's been agreed to. 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
5: 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With topics like Ask Me Anything, the Male-Female Hour, the Happiness Hour. And tonight, it's Ultimate Issues.
16: Judaism holds that the human being is born with two wills, two urges, if you will, a good one and a bad one. The good one tells you to give extra change back if you've gotten too much change. You got the wrong check, you return it. The bad urge says, who's going to miss the money? And anyway, they made the mistake. You didn't steal it. That's a perfect example of the good urge, called in Hebrew Yetzer HaTov. Tov means good, Yetzer is will, and the Yetzer Hara. Hara means bad. So the bad Yetzer and the good Yetzer are in conflict, right? having said all that, on behalf of understanding existence through the prism of the good Yetzer and the bad Yetzer, this is what this Rabbi Kelman said to me when I was 27 years old. By and large, I have my bad Yetzer under control. It's my good Yetzer that always gets me in trouble. The number of people slaughtered, tortured, and enslaved in the 20th century on the basis of values or systems that appealed to the good side, to the good Yetzer, is far greater than that which appealed to the bad Yetzer. More people have been murdered by people thinking they were doing something good for the fatherland or the motherland or equality or the working class in the way we act in our daily lives and in the way we construct social policy.
17: In a world where more and more people decide what's right and wrong based on how they feel, what happens when feelings become the only moral standard? If emotions alone define truth, then who decides why murder, theft, or violence are wrong? And if someone feels justified in destroying property or harming others, on what basis can society say they're wrong? For 50 years, Dennis Prager has challenged audiences around the world to think deeply about the moral foundations of civilization. In his new book, If There Is No God, he confronts the biggest questions of human existence. 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Why do innocent people suffer? And can morality survive without God? 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
21: 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Welcome to the program. No victor crabs allowed because we've got a country to

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6: 888-971-SAGE, 888-971-7243. I am Larry Elder. We are Salem News Channel. Coming up, former Trump economic advisor Stephen Moore and I will talk at the top of next hour about the impact of this proposed deal on oil prices and on the economy. And Hillary Clinton is criticizing the UFC event at the White House, saying basically it's the people's house. It's our house, not Trump's house. Given what happened during the Clinton years, I think the former First Lady should sit this one out. Gavin Newsom claims that the investigation against him and his wife is a Trump retaliation, except that the investigation began during the Biden administration. All of this and more, 888-971-SAGE. Jack Reed is a Democrat, Trump-hating Democrat from Rhode Island. And he was asked weeks ago, if Trump achieves his objectives in the war against Iran, will he deserve credit? And he did not respond. He's now claiming that the Trump-proposed deal is worse than the Obama deal. This is Joseph Keith Kellogg, former National Security Advisor to the Vice President of the United States, responding. Number 32.
7: Well, I agree. In fact, you know, Jack Reed, frankly, is full of crap. I cannot believe he made comments like that. What he didn't tell you on that show yesterday was the restrictions that we did not put on the Iranians, and that was the sunset clauses. That's what frustrated us during the first term. And so when he says things like that, he really just saying that for political purpose, not for purposes to explain it to the American people. I think that's one of our obligations, is we need to have the American electorate fully informed of what's happened. Go left limit to right limit. Tell them that. I used to tell my people when I ran the National Security Council, you have an obligation to tell the president everything from left to right, and then he makes the decision because he got the Electoral College votes. We didn't. But that happened yesterday, and when he said that, I just couldn't believe it. I said, I don't believe he's saying things like that, because he's lying to the American people about what the restrictions were. Tell the American people why we got out of the JCPOA, and why it's not like Obama. And the biggest thing were the sunset clauses.
6: Regarding the Obama deal, here's what J.D. Vance said, number 24.
8: If you go back to the Obama JCPOA, what it did is it took an Iranian nuclear program that it accelerated, and it basically bribed the Iranians to stop that program. We're in a totally different position here. The Iranian nuclear program has been completely destroyed, and what we're saying is make the long-term commitment not to rebuild it, and you will get the benefits that come with that. There's a second major difference between the JCPOA and this Trump peace plan, and it's this. The Gulf Arab countries, the countries that have been threatened the most by the Iranian regime over the past 47 years, they hated the JCPOA because they felt that it empowered Iran to be a bad regional actor.
6: When we come back, we'll be talking with Stephen Moore, economist and advisor in Trump 1.0. What will this deal have to do with gas prices and the economy? 888-971-SAGE.
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12: Fox News, I'm Tom Graham. The FBI says it broke up a potential terror attack at the White House. Suspects arrested in California, Ohio, Missouri, and Nebraska. More arrests are possible.
13: The FBI became aware of the plot last Wednesday after a parent of 19-year-old Tyson Proper alerted police to concerning behavior. He was arrested near Columbus, Ohio. Court filings say investigators learned from Proper of a Signal group chat involving as many as 23 individuals.
12: Fox's Jared Halpern. Oil prices falling again today following that tentative deal to end the conflict with Iran. The Dow climbing, setting a new record today, up 329 points. Fox's Business Network's Ashley Webster.
14: The Dow itself rising above 52,000. We've seen stocks like Caterpillar, for instance, moving higher along with banks like J.P. Morgan.
12: Over the NASDAQ and S&P fell on the day. 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
6: Changes. Evolution of fracking would be, quote, the energy policy equivalent to curing cancer, close quote. Turns out Stephen Moore was right. Please welcome back to the program economist Stephen Moore.
25: Hi, Larry.
6: Hey, Stephen. I remember when they said fracking could cause cancer, earthquakes, floods.
25: It's by the way, thank you for. I did say that. I forgot I said that. This would be like the cure for cancer.
6: You sure did.
25: And I was pilloried for saying that. But the new study. I think the reason you asked me to come on is there's this new study that we were trumpeting in our hotline newsletter that shows that. And these are economists at University of California, Berkeley. I don't think that's a very conservative outlet.
6: No, not really.
25: And they said that the value to the American economy over the last 15 years we don't really even use the term fracking anymore. Now it's really shale oil and gas. The value of that revolution, $5 trillion to the U.S. economy. So thank God we did it. Thank God we invented it. Thank God we had drilling. Thank God we have a president today who wants to drill, baby, drill. I mean, you had Joe Biden who wanted, remember, his plan was net zero. He wanted to destroy the American oil and gas industry.
6: Well, that's because he says that climate change represented an existential threat, not the idea that perhaps a terror state like Iran might acquire a nuclear bomb. No, the real threat, according to Joe Biden, was climate change.
25: Can I say something about that, Larry? Because I feel very passionately about this as an economist.
6: Mm-hmm.
25: There was a study that came out not long ago, a few months ago, that found that over the entire planet, since Al Gore wrote his book on climate change, The world, do you know how much the world spent on climate change over the last 25 years?
6: I know it's some outrageous amount of money.
25: 15, ready? Are you sitting down, Larry? $15 trillion. Mm-hmm. $15 trillion. Now, how much do you think they changed the temperature of the planet?
6: Not very much.
25: Probably zero, yeah. Right? I mean, so somebody's got to tell me what they got for $15 trillion. And here's the thing.
6: Well, I'll tell you what Al Gore got. He became a multimillionaire. He's probably worth about $200, $300 million.
25: Yes, we created a climate change industrial complex. So you're right. A lot of people got really, really rich, but they didn't save the planet. And here's the real tragedy of that, Larry. If we had even spent half that much money finding a cure for cancer, we'd have a cure for cancer today. So that tells you how much we weigh. This was, I believe that these people should be put in jail. This was one of their greatest frauds in the history of the world. By the way, you saw the United Nations just a few months ago had to admit, oh, remember when we said the temperature is going to rise by 2 or 3 degrees by the end of the summer? Oh, oops, we made a mistake. Yeah. Never mind.
6: I think I just now read that Al Gore has made some new predictions since those didn't work. He's got some new ones.
25: But it's a serious, you know, we laugh at this, but it's serious. I mean, what I would regard this as one of the greatest mistakes America ever made is spending all this money on this. And Trump, by the way, I have to give him credit. I mean, did you know today, thanks in large part to the fracking revolution, also to Trump's policies, the United States is a net exporter of oil and gas. We produce more than we consume now.
6: Yeah.
25: That's amazing. That's never happened in 50 years.
6: Well, as you pointed out, the U.S. has tripled its oil output in less than 15 years. Tripled.
25: Yes.
6: Wow.
25: Yes. Nobody would have thought. I don't know. You and I are old. Remember back in the 70s, they said we're going to run out of oil. Remember?
6: Oh yeah. Oh yeah. Just a matter of time. Yeah. Tick, tick, tick.
25: And Barack Obama said that even when he was president. You know, in the 21st century, he said, "Oh, we're going to drill the last barrel of oil." Really?
6: And remember his energy secretary when he was a professor wanted the price of gas to be up to $10 because he wanted us to use less of it. And he felt it would be better for the economy, for the planet, if gas prices got so high that people would be forced to turn to so-called alternative sources of fuel.
25: Yeah, well, that's because they hate energy.
6: Yeah,
25: I mean, and to be against energy is to be against progress. It's to be against wealth. It's to be against, you know, if you're anti-poverty, if you're anti energy, you are pro-poverty, because the best way to get out of poverty is to use energy.
6: Now, Steve, let's turn to this proposed Iran deal. I've been talking about it for about an hour now. It's not a deal yet. It's outline of a concept of a framework of a, I'm not quite sure what we have here.
25: Right.
6: But what's your reaction to what you've heard so far?
25: Well, look, the markets love it. And, you know, who am I to argue with the markets? I mean, they're taking this very seriously. You're seeing the oil price has gone down to, the last time I checked, it was about $73 a barrel. That's down from like $90 a barrel. So this is going to be, if it turns out, and look, there's reason to be skeptical because we've had some false starts here and you're dealing with an evil regime. But if this sticks, I think we're going to look forward to one of the greatest economic booms in American history. I really do. I think we're all set up. We're winning the technology wars. We're winning the war on we have a construction boom going on in this country. We have a manufacturing boom going on in this country. We've looked at, you know, I'll tell you a little, if I may, Larry, I my wife actually did this. She invested about 7 or 8 years ago in a technology fund, you know, just a conglomeration of technology stocks, and I didn't even know. I think we put about $50,000 into that. Well, guess what stock we had?
6: Nvidia.
25: It begins with an S. SpaceX.
6: Oh, SpaceX. I didn't know you could buy stock in SpaceX 10 years ago.
25: You could get it, you could get it if you bought into these funds.
6: Oh, I
25: see. That you were, and so we didn't even know we had it, and then we looked at it like, oh my God, we're rich! Thank you, Elon Musk.
6: Wow.
25: I mean, is capitalism a great thing or what? So, by the way, did you see that Paul Krugman? You know Paul Krugman?
6: Oh yeah,
25: the wrongest economist.
6: Right.
25: He said it's evil for someone to make $1 trillion.
6: That's right. Yeah, same guy. He also said that we need to have a re-magification, meaning that the Trump supporters need to be put in indoctrination camps after Trump leaves term so that they can get back to being normal. This is what Paul Krugman has advised. Now, I don't know if you saw this, Steve. Hakeem Jeffries was on some local Fox program. He's talking about the high gas prices. And the host gently said, well, the gas prices were high under Biden and also high under Obama. He started stammering because he wasn't used to people saying that. They were, if you adjust for inflation, higher under Obama, way higher under Joe Biden. Yes. And this guy, Hakeem Jeffries, is just so used to spitting out these talking points, getting no pushback. He was stammering like an idiot.
25: And by the way, those statistics are absolutely true. They probably got them from our hotline because we did the research. And by the way, the oil prices were even higher under Obama than Biden. Yeah. You know, and so they were up above. That's in today's dollar. They were well over $4 a gallon. Look, I think in the next 6 months, we could see the gas price. I know you're in California. You're in another world there where you pay about $1.50 more than everybody else does. But around the country, I think we could see, a return to $2.99 gas. And then food prices fall. Everything else falls in price. This is why I just think if this turns out, this could be a big, big bull market expansion for the economy, for jobs, for wages. It's just a beautiful picture. God bless this country. And I'm sick of, by the way, when people say, there's a very famous study, you and I have talked about this, that shows that when someone invents something or they start a company, 90% of the gains from that company or that invention don't go to the person who invented it, they go to the rest of us.
6: Right.
25: So if using that statistic, if it is true, and it's roughly correct, not correct in all this, so the fact that Elon Musk has $1 trillion means his benefit to mankind has been $9 trillion.
6: And I think he employs something like 200,000 people. So there's also that.
25: Oh, yeah, a lot of them are millionaires now.
6: it's also that. Speaking of Krugman, we only have about a minute left to go, Stephen.
25: Yeah.
6: Speaking of Krugman, Trump 1.0, Trump gets elected, and Krugman wrote a column, and he predicted not a recession, but a depression.
25: Second Great Depression.
6: Yeah.
25: Whoops. Why don't people listen to this guy?
6: Oops.
25: He has been wrong in every prediction he has ever made. When Reagan was president, he said, we're not going to get rid of this. This is going to cause inflation, not reduce inflation. We had the biggest disinflation in history. I mean, I could write a book. People have written books on how wrong he's been. And yet he has a Nobel Prize.
6: And probably one of the most influential economists in the country because of his column he had for a number of years with the New York Times. Stephen Moore, thank you very much for coming on. I appreciate it. I know you have to run.
25: You too. Take care. Have a good night.
6: You got it. 888-971-SAGE, 888-971-7243. Yes, Stephen Moore. Now that Donald Trump's been elected, it's going to be a depression. Oops. Oops. And think about that. You're reading Stephen Moore, reading Paul Krugman, New York Times. Trump gets elected. Would you put money in the stock market after having read a column by Paul Krugman? Probably not. And he made another similar comment after Trump 2.0 got elected. 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
4: Stuck in traffic? We've got the answer.
7: In the LA area on the 210 westbound near Allen Avenue, there's a three-vehicle crash involving a big rig. Slow down and give emergency crews plenty of room to work. On the 10 eastbound near Garfield, a vehicle is blocking the on-ramp while attempting to change a flat tire. And on the 405 southbound near Main Street, there's a vehicle blocking the fast lane with its hood up. Stay alert and avoid sudden lane changes. This is CHP Officer Church with your up-to-the-minute answer traffic report.
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6: 888-971-SAGE, 888-971-7243. I'm Larry Elder. We are still on the news channel. J.D. Vance goes on The View and squares off against the Trump-hating ladies. Hillary Clinton criticizes the UFC event at the White House, says, it's not Trump's house, it's our house. After what happened in the Clinton years, I wouldn't be so quick to say something if I were the former First Lady. Gavin Newsom claims the investigation against him and his wife is an act of retaliation by Donald Trump. But the probe against Newsom began during the Biden administration. All of this and more, 888-971-SAGE. Gary is in Paletka, Florida. Gary, you're on the Larry Elder Show. Thank you very much for calling. I appreciate it.
11: Hey, Larry. Yeah, you know, the deal, the so-called treaty that Trump's supposed to sign with Iran, he knows they're going to break it. And when he first went into Iran, he said there's no regime change, no boots on the ground. It's all about the regime change. Because when he knows they're going to break it, he knows that they're going to break it, and that's going to be his means for selling it to the public,
6: to the Americans. So you believe, Gary? You believe his goal was regime change all along, and you believe that he thought eventually he's going to have to get boots on the ground, but the American people had to see it first.
11: Thank you.
6: That's okay. It's what I do for a living. Here's what Lawrence Kudlow said about the very same point, number 31.
12: Then there has to be a discussion about the movement of the enriched uranium. Okay, we know where that is. Okay, they may think they're kidding somebody, but they're not. We know exactly where that is. There has to be a verification process, and there has to be an extraction process. As I understand it, President Trump continues his red line that enriched uranium, which is what, 1,000 pounds, we've been told, more or less, will leave the country, okay, will be removed from the country, or it will be destroyed altogether. So these are benchmarks. Now, over the next 60 days, I guess the clock starts on Friday, we'll know, because we have satellite power. We will know whether Iran's sticking to this or not. Or the president will go back to bombing diplomacy, or the polite phrase is coercive diplomacy, mm-hmm. right? Our ships, our aircraft, our army, our navy, our air force, they're going to stick around. That's what I'm told by people on the inside. They're not going anywhere, because yep. we can't be sure that Iran will behave any differently.
13: Israel just
12: today.
13: Said they're doing the same thing.
12: That's right.
6: J.D. Vance making the same argument, number 22.
14: I'll tell you, the Gulf Coast countries under the president's leadership, they actually feel that that's possible. They don't believe anything either. They're not certain. They're not going to predict what the Iranians are going to do 5 years from now, but they see real opportunity. So we're going to walk down this pathway. We're going to see how serious the Iranians are. And Sean, you asked, what if they don't meet these obligations? What if they don't do what they promised they're going to do? Number one, they don't get any benefits of the bargain. And as the president would say, we have all the cards. Their economy will still be in very tough shape if they don't get the relief that they need to get in order to make progress. We're still going to have incredible military might. We're still going to have diplomatic leverage over them. We have the cards, and if they don't honor the commitment, we'll figure out what to do when we get there.
6: He said that Trump is going to make sure that we don't end up in a quagmire, number 20.
14: He's never been an isolationist. What he is, Sean, is I would say he has an America First foreign policy. He uses American economic and military power to pursue the interests of the American people. Now it's interesting, though, Sean. People always ask me, how do you make sure that the Iran war doesn't become a quagmire, like maybe some of these conflicts were back in the early 2000s? And I'd always say the way that you prevent that is that you do what Donald Trump is doing. You set clear objectives, you accomplish those objectives, and then you reevaluate whether you want new objectives or whether you've accomplished what you need to accomplish. And that's why the president has been able to do, think about it, very discreet, very successful military operations that are part of a broader strategy to make America better off.
6: What about Iran getting money, number 21?
14: No, we've not. The agreement says they are not getting a single dime of American money. That's just not what this is. What the agreement does say, Sean, is, again, if the Iranians behave, and if there are sanctions relief, and if the Iranians are integrated into the world economy, we would invite other countries, not us, but other countries to invest in their country. That's fine, but only if they comply with the terms of the agreement. Really, we have an option here, right? The President of the United States has given us optionality, which is great for the American people. Step back for a second. Their conventional military is destroyed. Their nuclear weapons program is destroyed. The Strait of Hormuz is now open.
6: What about nuclear inspectors, number 25?
17: Will nuclear inspectors be allowed back in?
14: Yes, absolutely. That's, in fact, one of the core parts of the agreement, is that the IAEA and the United States are going to help Iran destroy the highly enriched stockpile, and that's something that's spelled out very clearly in the MOU. Now, here's an interesting just structural background point, I think, about this that's important for the American people to understand, is there are a lot of contemplated benefits in this MOU for the Iranians. There's a complete transformation of their economy, there's sanctions relief, but all of these benefits only happen if the Iranians comply with their end of the bargain.
6: And as to the Strait of Hormuz toll-free access, 26?
14: Well, first of all, what the deal says is that for the 60 days that we're negotiating the final deal, there will be toll-free access in and out of the Strait of Hormuz. So it's very clear here that what some elements within Iran are going to say is they're going to try to emphasize or overemphasize certain benefits that the Iranians get while underemphasizing what the United States gets. They're also going to represent certain things in a way that's most favorable to them. I think we have to recognize that this is what happens in an agreement like this, but fundamentally, our job as Americans in a democratic body is to tell the truth. So, and the truth is that the tolls will not be charged. The Strait of Hormuz will be open.
6: What about the terror proxies, the funding of the terror proxies? Hamas, Houthis, Hezbollah. J.D. Vance addresses that in just a second. 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
0: The answer. Breaking news.
13: The United States and Iran have reached a deal aimed at ending the war that will reopen the Strait of Hormuz and lift the American naval blockade. A signing ceremony is set for Friday in Switzerland. President Trump in a meeting with French President Macron.
19: We got along very well with Iran. It's a different set of leaders. As you know, the first set is gone. The second set is gone. And we found the third set to be very smart. Strong, very smart, but we ended up making a deal.
13: The campaign trail to be California's next lieutenant governor is going to be strategic for one candidate.
20: California Treasurer Fiona Ma says she's all about the facts and talking to people in real life.
22: Over the next 5 months, I'm going to look at my numbers and see where I did not perform as well, and I will be going to those counties.
20: The Democrat says that she hopes Javier Becerra takes the governorship, but she's willing to work with a Republican.
22: I am open to everyone trying to make California a better place.
20: Ma is going up against former state senator Gloria Romero from the Los Angeles area, who originally served as a Democrat, but in 2024 switched parties to Republican. I'm Jason Campadonia.
13: An investigation continues into a B-52 bomber crash that left 8 people dead at Edwards Air Force Base. Base officials say the crash happened late Monday morning during what they called a routine test mission northeast of Lancaster. And now here's National Weather Service meteorologist Andrew Rourke with your answer weather forecast.
23: High temperatures today will be a lot like yesterday's, with near 70 degrees at the beaches, 70s and lower 80s further inland. The valleys will warm today to the mid-80s all the way through the mid-90s in the warmest valleys.
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6: 888-971-SAGE, 888-971-7243. 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We are Salem News Channel. 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Is it Gita in Los Angeles? Los Angeles, come in Los Angeles. Gina? Okay, I think we've lost her. One more thing, a few more things about the Iran deal. We're talking about the support of terrorists. Here's what J.D. Vance said about that, number 28.
15: Well, it does, Jake, because what the agreement does is fundamentally set up a structure whereby if the Iranians behave like a normal country, then we want to treat them like a normal country and welcome them into the world economy. What paragraph one of the agreement says is effectively that Iran commits itself, just as the United States commits itself, to regional peace and stability. And part of that, Jake, is that the Iranians have to stop funding violent terrorist organizations. They have to stop funding regional instability. But the important thing about this agreement, Jake, is that everything, from what Iran gives us on the nuclear program, and of course that's the most important thing, is the commitment verifiable to never building a nuclear weapon, all of these things come along with benefits if Iran delivers and nothing if Iran doesn't deliver. So we certainly expect that as part of our broader agreement, Jake, Iran is going to stop funding terrorist organizations. Most importantly, they're going to have a verifiable commitment to not building a nuclear weapon. But the good thing about the way that we've set this up is that we have the leverage here. We have the ability to welcome them into the world economy if they perform. We also have the ability to say, you know what, you don't get anything if you don't meet your end of the obligation.
6: Speaking of getting sanctions relief, here's what J.D. Vance, man has been busy. He also was on The View. We're going to have that later on this hour. Number 27.
15: To be very clear, this agreement contemplates a very significant sanctions relief package for the Iranian people that transforms how they interact with the world and with the region. But they only get that benefit if they meet their obligations under the agreement. So I would caution everybody to be skeptical of what certain propaganda elements within the regime are saying. The truth is, there is a really big opportunity for the Iranians, but they only get the benefit of that opportunity if they do the things they promise they're going to do.
6: Now, I played a little bit of this yesterday. I got a letter saying you didn't finish the whole clip. This is a man, the UK. There was a gay pride parade. So he goes, he stands there with a sign that says, "Trans flag is a mental illness. Trans flag is a mental illness." And then this happened, number 14.
4: Currently, I'm being arrested for expressing freedom of speech.
5: This gentleman has committed an offence by displaying sign or writing that is likely to cause harassment, alarm, or distress.
4: I'm wearing a sign which says the trans flag, which is included in the Pride demonstration, at great lengths, equals mental illness, which is greatly the case. That is why young people have been mutilated. That is why young people have been... That's why the Tavistock Clinic was closed down for mutilating young people. I'm now going to be searched. Apparently I'm provoking, apparently what I'm doing is harmful. I've done nothing wrong. I've exercised my right to demonstrate. I've exercised my right to protest. I've exercised my inalienable rights. God's given. The UK used to be free. Did you remember those times? But in lockdown, we didn't see that, did we? We saw the police behave horrifically. We saw what the police doing now, cuffing me for what? Freedom of expression, freedom of speech, inciting nothing. I had calm, rational debates with people. I was not disrespectful. I love people. I'm a Christian. Of course, police don't like Christians these days. I am currently under arrest for wearing a sign which subjectively you deem as being too controversial to provoke.
5: What? About controversial?
4: And what
5: is that, the fact that it is likely to cause harassment, alarm, or distress?
4: So you admit that these people are what? Dangerous?
5: I'm not saying anything about these people. I don't think that's a necessary part of the offence that you've committed.
4: No, actually, I identify as a woman. Can I have a woman search me? Welcome to George Orwell, 1984, 2025.
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4: Badge numbers and so forth, but apparently nonsense. So I've got a police officer giving his opinion now. That's rare. I thought they were supposed to be impartial.
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24: Stuck in traffic? We've got the answer.
25: In the LA area on the 105 eastbound near Prairie, a green truck is blocking the number 3 lane. Slow down and move over when safe. On the 110 northbound near Imperial, a SIG alert has been issued for the number 1 and number 2 lanes for 45 minutes due to a traffic crash. Also on the 110 on the southbound side near Gage, a vehicle is blocking the number 1 lane. Stay alert and avoid sudden lane changes. This is CHP Officer Church with your up-to-the-minute answer traffic report.
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19: 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Eldorado's Let Larry Know What's On Your Mind.
6: 888-971-SAGE, 888-971-7243. I am Larry Elder. We are Salem News Channel. J.D. Vance went on The View. Not too surprisingly, the ladies, Trump-hating ladies, were doing Trump-hating things. Here is Anna Navarro, number 36.
20: Who used to work and be my colleague that have tried to find evidence of that. There is no evidence that Maduro was releasing people from insane asylums or jails like Fidel Castro did do. This was made up, and we just can't, you know, accept it without pushing back.
22: Anna, we know that there were people who were released from prisons who were encouraged to come into the United States.
20: It wasn't like it was in the Mariel, Mr. Vice President. It wasn't where it was like a purposeful release, open up the jails, open up the insane asylums, and let people flood Florida. I've been through that in Miami.
22: If you go, it may not have been like Mariel, but if you go back to the caravans that were happening in 22, 23, we know that those things were funded. They were in some ways supported by the government.
20: There was absolutely,
22: so I don't know how you define support or not support, but if people are encouraged to come into our country after having spent time in prison by their own governments, I think...
6: Obviously, the race card came up. Number 40.
28: And you were talking about people. What did black people do to this administration that has allowed it to really stigmatize folks of color? And you know how hard it is. You have folks of color in your family.
22: Sure.
28: So when you see, you know, things, the Emmett Till stuff coming down, or them doing all kinds of removal of information of right. black heroes. How does that sit with you?
22: Well, what exactly are you talking about, Whoopi? Because I know Emmett Till was Emmett Till was the kid. I want to know what
28: you,
22: she's.
28: You don't know what I'm talking
22: to
28: about.
22: Your actual point.
28: So in a lot of the.
29: Museums.
28: There's so many. Where they're taking down the actual history that happened in this country. Slavery happened. All kinds of stuff happened, and it seems that it has been very easy for this administration to remove that, and also to denigrate black folks who have worked their behinds off to get this American dream. How do you, I mean, you know better.
22: That was actually a very helpful intervention, because I think the story you're talking
6: was there a question there?
30: You know, how do you square yourself with this administration that's given so many things have been, you know, people of color. You have people of color in your family, and the administration they've been taking things out of museums and how do you square taking down our heroes, Emmett Till? How do you? And you know this. Continue, please.
22: Is where, you know, allegedly the administration is holding back the appointments of people based on skin color.
28: I've seen this story. I'm talking about a host of things. I'm talking about black history getting erased from public spaces. Black voter districts are being dismantled. Black leaders are being sidelined from our ranks. Where do Americans of color fit in this vision? Because it doesn't seem like we fit.
30: Black leaders are being sidelined from our ranks? What does it even mean? Black leaders are being sidelined from our ranks. Continue.
22: My view.
20: And if I may, since October of last year, there's been something like 6,668 refugees allowed into the country. All but three were white South Africans.
22: So, first of all, I'm very skeptical of that number because we have a lot of different immigration pathways in the United States of America. But let me just address Whoopi's point. Look, first of all, you asked the question, and maybe you don't believe this coming from me, but I think everybody is welcome in our political coalition. Frankly, even if you didn't vote for us, everybody is welcome in our country so long as you're an American citizen with the duties and the legal obligations and rights to be here. But Whoopi, let me just give you an example of this. Okay, so you say that we're anti-minority or anti-black.
28: No, I didn't say that. I asked. See?
22: Well, okay, fine. Be fair.
28: Don't start any stuff
22: all
28: with
22: right,
28: me,
22: okay,
28: man. Don't
22: right.
28: get me in trouble. Don't start no stuff with me.
22: But I misinterpreted.

0: States of America has seen a radical decrease in violent crimes and sexual assaults and in murders. We have tried to take the crime issue seriously, in part because we believe everybody, whether you're black or white or rich or poor, deserves to live in a safe neighborhood.
1: Where does the crime step in? This is not about crime.
2: Hold on.
3: Where does the crime step in? This is not about crime. It's about being hostile to people of color. Well, Whoopi, if we're hostile to people of color, why did Donald Trump send troops to Washington, D.C., a city with a substantially high black population that has resulted in a substantial reduction of crime, meaning a lot of black people living in D.C. are no longer being threatened by crime? If Donald Trump really did not like people of color, why would he do that? What does crime have to do with anything? What did that come in here? Continue.
1: This is about human rights, Sonny.
0: What you're saying is we got to do more on the economy.
4: And black history has been erased from public
0: spaces. Black history
4: spaces.
0: Is not erased from
4: true.
0: Public spaces.
4: That is true. We have to get to Iran when we get back.
0: I'm telling you, we celebrate black history. We celebrate all American history in this administration.
3: What is reducing crime in a city that's got a substantial black population has to do with the fact that Donald Trump is hostile to people of color? I didn't say he was. Don't get me wrong. Maybe I misunderstood your question, because there was no question. Donald Trump, bad man. Donald Trump does not like people of color. Donald Trump is rolling back civil rights. Donald Trump is sidelining our leaders. How do you deal with that? Word salad come from a bunch of different directions. Donald Trump, evil, which is why 20% of black men voted for Donald Trump 2.0, a substantial increase from Donald Trump 1.0. Donald Trump supports school choice. Democrat does not. Donald Trump's doing something about borders, people most harmed by illegal aliens. Black people, economy. Just saying. I'm Larry Elder.
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8: 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Well, the Federal Reserve has finally started slowly dropping the interest rates last month and are expected to do it again 2 more times before the end of the year. How does this affect mortgage rates? It affects them indirectly. And the mere expectation of rate reductions have the mortgage rates drifting down slowly, but still drifting down. If you need help with your debt and the payments you're shelling out servicing it, now's the time to speak to someone who thinks like you, that would be me, for some direction. Whether you want to refinance a piece of property you own or purchase a property you'd like to own, and whether that's in California or any other state, or if you're over 62 and want

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6: News. I'm John Saucier, hearing from Vice President J.D. Vance addressing details of his proposed ceasefire deal between the United States and Iran. The Veep talks about critics of the deal who say the U.S. gave up too much to Iran.
7: I think that's where a lot of the misunderstandings come from, is you've got Iranian propagandists out there saying, well, we get all these things, and they leave out the fact that they only get those things if they fundamentally transform themselves as a country.
6: The vice president appearing on a Fox News Channel's The Five. FBI Director Cash Patel says law enforcement stopped a terrorist plot targeting the UFC fight at the White House over the weekend. Texas Republican Representative Wesley Hunt on Fox Business says President Trump will not change his policies because of this alleged plot.
8: He is not going to give in to terrorists, and we Americans are going to be strong, freedom-fighting patriots that will celebrate our country in our 250th year. We will not be deterred from that, not even if we are threatened with terrorist attacks.
6: Five people have been arrested. 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